0: program, and Congressional Budget Office estimates say those rules could knock as many as 10 million people off Medicaid over the next decade. And some Affordable Care Act subsidies, which were meant to offset premium costs, are now gone. Healthcare research nonprofit KFF says that means about 5 million fewer people are expected to enroll in Marketplace health programs this year. Chill NATO, Fox News.
1: I'm Tom Bergotti. 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
6: 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This is the afternoon report. The Umpqua Valley is the potential for light moisture through early Friday before more typical weather patterns take over, leading to a gradually warming temperatures through early next week. Forecasters at the National Weather Service in Medford told News Radio 93.9 FM and 1240 KQEN that afternoon high temperatures will cool several degrees for Friday and Saturday before warming back to the low to mid 70s on Sunday and into the 80s starting on Monday. Forecast models for Tuesday vary widely, but a high temperature of near 90 degrees is possible, which would be the hottest temperature for 2026 so far. Wednesday's high temperature at the Roseburg Regional Airport was 73 degrees. 0.01 inches of moisture was measured. 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The Douglas Forest Protective Association has announced that the 2026 fire season will officially begin this Saturday, May 30th. A DFPA release said all private, county, state, and Bureau of Indian Affairs lands within the Douglas District are included in the fire season declaration. On private, county, state, and BIA lands, certain fire restrictions are imposed to help prevent wildfires. In addition to the declaration of fire season, the DFPA will implement public use restrictions Saturday on these same lands. The public use restriction level will be set to low, and the industrial fire precaution level will begin at IFPL 1 in most regulated use areas and all forest land within 1/8 of a mile thereof. Public use restrictions will be assessed and announced later for the Umpqua National Forest and the Roseburg District Bureau of Land Management. For complete information on all the fire prevention measures that will go into effect on Saturday, go to the DFPA website. We have it linked with our story at 541radio.com. Douglas County's seasonally adjusted unemployment rate was unchanged at 6.2% in April, compared with a revised March rate of 6.2%. Over the year, Douglas County's seasonally adjusted unemployment rate increased slightly from 5.6% in April 2025. The Oregon rate was 5.2% in April, while the U.S. rate was 4.3%. State of Oregon Employment Department release said Douglas County seasonally adjusted payroll employment rose by 60 jobs in April. Regional economist Guy Tower said in the not seasonally adjusted private sector industries in April, there were job gains of 60 in retail trade, of 50 in leisure and hospitality, and of 30 each in construction, private education, and health services, and professional and business services. Tower said manufacturing employment fell by 30 jobs over the month. OED said when comparing April 2026 with April 2025, seasonally adjusted total non-farm employment was down by 50 jobs for a loss of 0.1%. There were private sector over the year gains in private education and health services, wholesale trade, and professional and business services of 190 and 50, respectively, industries losing.

0: jobs since April 2025 included manufacturing, retail, trade, and other services, which lost 230, 70, and 40 jobs, respectively. Tower said government employment was little changed over the year in April. Gains were posted out of 60 in local education, 50 in Indian tribal, and 30 in local government, excluding education and tribal. Federal government employment fell by 130 jobs over the year. KQEN News Time coming up on 5:10.
1: The filing period for City of Roseburg candidates in the November 3rd general election will open on Wednesday, June 3rd. A city release said this is for people who would like to run for Roseburg mayor and city council seats. Prospective candidates are encouraged to set up an appointment with Roseburg City Recorder Amy Nitis to review the election process before completing any filing forms. Appointments will be held at City Hall on Southeast Douglas Avenue and can be made by emailing a link that we have with this story at 541radio.com or by calling 492-6866. Candidates can also find information about the election process, including how to file the run for office and nomination petition forms, at a link that we also have with this story at 541radio.com. Up for election is the Office of Mayor, which is a two-year term ending December 31st of 2028, and Position 1 seats on all four wards of the City Council, which are four-year terms ending December 31st of 2030. Winning candidates will take the oath of office and begin serving in January of 2027. Local candidates who run for office must file nomination petitions that include voters' signatures. Candidates for mayor must get 50 signatures from registered Roseburg voters on their nomination petition. Candidates for city council must get 20 signatures from registered voters living in their ward boundaries. Once candidates turn in nomination petitions and voter signatures, the city recorder verifies that petitions were filled out correctly and verifies signatures with the Douglas County Elections Division.
0: KQE in News Time 5:11, contractors for the Oregon Department of Transportation will begin work this Sunday night on a project to repair the two Interstate 5 bridges spanning the North Umpqua River in Winchester. And Greg Michaels has more.
2: Dan Latham from ODOT said the project will resurface the travel lanes, replace expansion joints, upgrade bridge rails, and add protective screen to prevent anything from falling between the bridges. Latham said the work zone will be staged to help keep traffic impacts to a minimum while protecting both construction workers and highway travelers. Work will take place on weeknights when traffic volumes are lower and backups less likely. Lane closures will be in effect from 6 p.m. to 8 a.m. each Sunday evening through Friday morning. All lanes of the freeway will be open during daytime hours and on weekends and holidays. A temporary speed of 50 miles per hour will be in effect through the work zone. Salem-based contractor Carter & Company plans to tackle the southbound bridge first, then switch to the northbound bridge later in the summer. Latham said their first task will be to install temporary striping and concrete barriers down the center of the southbound bridge, establishing a narrow 10-foot-wide right lane and a 14-foot 10-inch left lane. During daylight hours, southbound drivers can choose either lane. At night, the wide lane will be closed for construction, allowing work to take place behind the safety of the barrier. After 2 to 3 weeks, the contractor will shift the barrier and work on the other lane. A nighttime detour along local roads will be available. Southbound trucks and wide loads can depart I-5 at exit 129, take Del Rio Road and Garden Valley Road Boulevard, and return to the freeway at exit 125. Latham said construction will affect the southbound on-ramp at exit 129. Starting in early June, the ramp will be restricted to loads of 10 feet or less. Later in June, the ramp will be closed at night to all traffic for another few weeks. Drivers are advised to use alternate routes and watch for roadside message boards. When work shifts to the northbound bridge, concrete barriers will be placed along the center line and similar width restrictions will be in place. Northbound trucks and wide loads can use the same detour in the opposite direction. All work on the $5.18 million project is scheduled to be completed by September 15th. 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
1: A Douglas County Hope Drug Corps graduate phase participant has announced Hope for Kids in Crisis, a community-wide fundraising and donation effort benefiting the Oregon Department of Human Services Child Welfare Division in Douglas County. A Douglas County Circuit Court release said the project aims to provide essential items for local children and families experiencing crisis situations. The ODHS Child Child Welfare Division works daily to ensure the safety and

0: well-being of vulnerable children by providing emergency support, placement services, family assistance, and resources during some of the most difficult times in a child's life. Having immediate access to basic necessities can make a significant difference in helping children feel safe, comfortable, and cared for during periods of uncertainty. Community members are encouraged to donate new items with tags for children from newborns to age 12, including diapers, baby wipes, light toiletries, clothing, and shoes. Other items to consider are car seats and non-perishable snack items. All donated items must be received by June 7th. Donations may be dropped off at Champion Car Wash on Northeast Garden Valley Boulevard, at Douglas County Juvenile Department Lobby on the first floor of the courthouse, and at the ODHS Child Welfare Office on West Harvard Avenue. The public is also invited to participate in a special fundraising event this Saturday from 9 a.m. till 5 p.m. at Champion Car Wash. For every vehicle washed during the event, $1 will be donated to the Hope for Kids in Crisis Project. Community members may also bring donation items to the event for collection. For more information on Douglas County Hope Drug Court, you can go to a link that we have with this story at 541radio.com.
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0: 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State track and field meet getting underway in Eugene today at Hayward Field. The small school classifications getting things started today. 3A, 2A, and 1A all in action. We had a number of local athletes that were competing today, and things are still going here into the early evening as well. But some of the highlights so far from some of the results that we've gotten here this afternoon. We're going to start off with this morning. Joseph Young from Days Creek. He is a fourth place finisher in the 1A boys high jump. Braden Schmidt from Elkton was an eighth place finisher in the 1A boys long jump. Caitlin Jimenez improves on her eighth place finish from last year in the 2A girls 3000 as she finishes fifth this year with a personal best time of 11 minutes 7.27 seconds. Corbin Russell from Yonkala in the 1A boys shot put finishes in second place with a throw of 51 feet 3 inches. From Elkton, Brennan Buss, also in the 1A boys shot put, improving on last year's seventh place finish. He's up to fourth this year with a throw of 47 feet, 9 3/4 inches. Cora Graham for the 3A girls javelin throw. She finishes in eighth place with a personal best throw there. Out of Sutherland, Hunter Van Buren in the 3A boys 100 meter qualifies for the finals after a sixth place finish. And you also had a couple other finals qualifiers. Maggie Brown out of Days Creek qualifies in the 1A girls 100 and the 1A boys 400. Both Darwin Hudson from Elkton and Skylar Adams from Camas Valley qualify for the finals. And Colin Groth from Glide qualifies for the 3A boys 400 finals coming up tomorrow. That's just some of what's going on. You can check out more details online at 541radio.com. In your weather forecast, we are looking at a chance for showers tonight with a low of 51. Tomorrow, showers in the morning, mostly cloudy through the day, a high of 65. 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
3: Jay, how are you?
4: I'm doing well. How are you all?
3: Better than we deserve, sir. How can we help? Yes, I'm just calling. I am 27 years old. I still currently live with my parents. I am $35,000 to $45,000 in debt. 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And I make roughly $3,200 to $3,500 a month. I work two jobs, and I'm going to school. And I'm just, you know, very overwhelmed, and I just feel like I'm financially behind in life.
4: Wow. So did you say you had two car debts?
3: Yes. It's a 2021 Hyundai Elantra and a 2018 Denali. The Elantra, I have about $11,000 left on it. The Denali, I have $21,000 left on it.
4: Are you married? And
3: I am not.
4: Why do you have two cars?
3: The 2021 Hyundai Elantra is mine. The 2018 Denali is my father's. He is disabled, so he is on a fixed income, and he had no vehicle. He had one, but that broke down on him, and we both needed reliable cars. So that, I believe, looking back on it, was too much of a burden to take on.
4: Yeah, you need to sell it. You can't afford the Denali. It's one of your problems. What's the nature of your father's disability, hon?
3: He has nerve damage, and he has severe arthritis in his hands. Mm-hmm. So,
4: and what?
3: Some days.
4: You said you're living with your parents. Your mom is involved too?
3: Yes, she is the only one working.
4: What does she make?
3: She makes 20 an hour.
4: Okay. And your dad has disability income coming in, I assume.
3: Yes.
4: Is this just SSI, or was he military, or?
3: It's SSI, mm-hmm. But I guess something came up. They said that my mom makes too much money, so they're threatening to cut it off.
4: No, there's not a thing where the spouse makes too much money if someone's permanently disabled.
3: Mm-hmm.
4: Your mom can make $800,000 a year, and your dad still gets his disability SSI. So that somebody's confused somewhere on the messaging. Okay, so here's the deal. Your dad's income from disability and your mom's $20 an hour adds up together to determine what kind of car they pay cash for. And they manage their lives. They're like grown-ups and stuff. And the Denali's gone. You are way too broke to be supporting other people. That's why you're stuck.
5: How does that hit you, Jay?
3: It hits me, but I've seen it, and I've looked at the numbers. I've known it for a while, and it's like, you know, a realization.
5: Yeah.
3: And
4: I'm just the mean guy that said it all out loud.
3: Well, it just, you know, hurts because I want to help. Like,
4: I want you
3: parents.
4: To be able to help, yeah. Hon, but you're not helping. You're hurting.
3: Mm-hmm.
4: Because you guys have woven together a situation that is not good for any of you. And that can happen. You can do the wrong thing out of a good heart, right? And you got a great heart. You're trying to help your dad. Mm-hmm. I appreciate you doing that. That's good. That's a good man, okay? Trying to help your mom. And you're living there, so you feel like you owe him because you do. That's okay. I get all of that. That's fine.
5: But basically all the debt you're feeling are these two cars.
4: Yeah, yeah.
5: I mean, that's basically all of it.
4: If you didn't have the Denali payment, your life all of a sudden starts working again.
3: Mm-hmm.
4: Yeah. And and then we begin to work extra like a crazy man and clear up the credit card debt, clear up your little $11,000 car debt, and you'd be debt-free in, gosh, about a year.
3: Mm-hmm.
4: But because you don't have any overhead. You're not paying rent, right?
3: No, I'm not.
4: Yeah. I mean, and you're buying some food maybe and stuff for the house and maybe paying a light bill or something, but you don't have much overhead. 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Of course, we're getting rid of the Denali, too. But That's part of the equation. 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And that's fine. There's nothing wrong with $5,000-$6,000 car. You can get a lot of car for $5,000 or $6,000. It's not pretty, but it's reliable.
3: Mm-hmm.
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1: 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Gap posted mixed results last quarter with sales at its largest brand, Old Navy, falling short of expectations. That brand was looking for 3% growth in the quarter but managed just 1%. Gap beat on per-share profit overall at 38 cents but missed on revenue at $3.5 billion. It also cut its fiscal forecast, and that has shares lower in the after-hours trade. Computer giant Dell Technologies soared past projections last quarter with earnings per share of $4.86 and revenue of $43.84 billion. The 88% year-over-year revenue growth is its fastest in over 7 years. It's also seeing strong growth as it builds out its AI server business. Shares are up sharply in extended trading and up 150% year-to-date. Record closes for all three indexes on Wall Street today. Dow Industrial Average up 25 points at 50,670. NASDAQ picked up 242. S&P 500 gained 43. That's Your Money Now.
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1: Fox News, I'm Carmen Roberts. U.S. and Iranian negotiators have reached a potential agreement to reopen the Strait of Hormuz and begin nuclear talks. However, President Trump has yet to sign off on the plan.
2: The memorandum of understanding is sitting on the president's desk for him to sign off on, and then they can get going with more negotiations.
1: Fox's Ashley Webster in Tel Aviv. Pakistan's foreign minister will travel to Washington tomorrow to meet with Secretary of State Marco Rubio to discuss the deal. An Austrian court sentences a man to 15 years in prison for plotting to attack Taylor Swift's concert in Vienna during her 2024 Eras tour.
3: The man, prior to the verdict, told the court he was sorry for taking part in the plot. The charges include terrorist offenses and membership in a terrorist organization.
1: Fox's Michelle Polino. 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
5: 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These headlines: the Douglas Forest Protective Association has announced that the 2026 fire season will officially begin this Saturday, May 30th. Douglas County's seasonally adjusted unemployment rate was unchanged at 6.2% in April. The filing period for City of Roseburg candidates in the November 3rd general election will open next Wednesday. Contractors for the Oregon Department of Transportation will begin work Sunday night on a project to repair the two Interstate 5 bridges spanning the North Umpqua River in Winchester. And Mercy Foundation invited the community to Spill the Tea celebration of the Old Bags on Sunday afternoon. Forecast in the Umpqua Valley: it's a chance of showers tonight, cloudy and 51. Showers early tomorrow, then cloudy and 66. 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
6: Kevin is in Charlotte, North Carolina. Hi, Kevin. How are you?
7: Doing well. How are you?
6: Better than I deserve. What's up?
7: So my question is, I'm currently living with my girlfriend, and we want to start to look to buy our first house. We're currently renting. I make good money. She has a lot of money that she made throughout college, and her dad is also going to gift us $35,000 for a down payment. We just kind of feel like right now we're wasting money renting, and I know you're totally against doing this before marriage, but it just kind of feels like the smartest option right now.
6: How long have you been living together?
7: We've been living together for 1 year.
6: Why don't you get married?
7: So if it was up to me, I would have got married last year. She is going to be competing in the 2028 Olympics, so we want to make sure that she's ready to go for that. And she is.
6: How does marriage negatively affect competing in the Olympics?
7: Just the whole wedding and planning for all that. She just wants to stay focused on.
6: So the wedding affects it, but not marriage.
7: Yeah.
6: You're willing to buy a house, which is a big deal, but we're not willing to do a wedding.
8: While competing in training.
6: It's too stressful to do a wedding, but it's not too stressful to buy a house. It's inconsistent, well,
7: yeah,
6: illogical.
7: The wedding's going to be a fun big party that we could all enjoy together.
6: You ever bought a house?
7: No.
6: It ain't an easy process. They're going to do a... Yeah, okay. So, Kevin, you guys are going to do what you're going to do. And I'm not sure why you called us, because you knew exactly what we were going to tell you. And it is absolutely relationally, legally, financially stupid to buy a house with someone you're not married to. Her father willing to give her shacked-up boyfriend $35,000 and have no protection on where that money's going to go is idiotic. That's just dumb. Okay? No way he

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4: The UN-backed climate change panel just rescinded its doomsday predictions. A massive survey of 16 to 25-year-olds found that more than 50% reported feeling anxiety, helplessness, and guilt over climate change. It's the kind that affects their daily functioning. So the UN is backing off after calling you a climate denier, but no big apology, no refund check, no our bad. Because in the end, they got what they wanted. The motive wasn't the environment, it was greed. The instrument was fear. Once panic becomes an industry, there's no incentive to calm people down. That's why every Dem crisis now comes with a consultant, a nonprofit, a celebrity telethon, and a 900-page spending bill. Every apocalypse is a business model. And for the climate change scammers, no business had been hotter than the end of the world.
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7: It's that time again.

0: as a result of this over in your inheritance versus when you die, your pension just goes poof.
1: Yeah, the model that I ran, I'd be giving up $480,000 of future pension payments. And if I invested, that all would grow to about 3.2 over the same time period. So
0: you did it correctly. That's why we tell you to do it. That's exactly it. No, you didn't miss a thing. That's how smart it is. It's not just a little bit smart. It's like way smart.

0: You know, I hate to see people waste money, but that's what happens when you buy these one-off credit or home title monitoring plans. Look, ID theft is a huge problem and an absolute nightmare to dig your way out of. It's likely that all of us will be affected at some point, but not knowing when or how is the real concern. So buying a plan that only protects you against one type of risk, that's just a ripoff. 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
3: 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Why is one penny of hard-earned American tax dollars going to the decarbonization in the Middle East and North Africa? Why would we pay that? Why would you tax us to pay that?
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5: Fox News, I'm Tom Rigotti. Vice President J.D. Vance tells reporters at Joint Base Andrews it's hard to say exactly when or if President Trump will sign a memorandum of understanding between the U.S. and Iran, which would extend the ceasefire for 60 days.
6: If you compare the conflict now to where it was five, 6 weeks ago, I think the president's ceasefire is very much holding.
5: Vance earlier spoke at the commencement ceremonies of the U.S. Air Force Academy. Crews have found the bodies of six workers who were missing and presumed dead today following a chemical tank rupture south of Tacoma, Washington.
7: In one of the deadliest U.S. workplace accidents in decades, a total of 11 people are known to have died. Those deaths are the result of a rupture in a paper mill tank that spilled over a half million gallons of a destructive chemical mixture used to make paper Tuesday. Three people are still missing.
5: That's Fox's Joel Nadeau. 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
3: Ethan is in Atlanta. Hi, Ethan. How are you?
8: Good. How are you?
3: Better than I deserve. How can I help?
8: Hey, so I'm going over my mom's finances with her. She's 55 years old, has only $19,000 in retirement and a ton of consumer credit debt and a HELOC loan. And I built her a spreadsheet just to get everything out in front of her so that she could see what her finances look like. And I was trying to teach her the debt snowball method. She's got about $200 that she could start throwing at consumer credit debt, but I was wondering if there's a quicker way that we could get her, my little brother and I, were trying to get her positioned better financially before she kind of hits that retirement age.
3: That's very neat. And she's accepting your coaching. That's interesting.
8: Yeah, hesitantly, but yes.
3: I heard it.
9: Nice, Ethan.
8: Yeah, I'm 27.
3: How old are you?
8: I'm 27. My little brother's 24, and we're just trying to
3: do
8: right
3: for a
8: by
3: living?
8: Our mom and take care of her. I'm a mechanical engineer. I work on elevators.
3: Ah, okay. Mm. All right. So you're a detail guy.
8: Yes, and I love spreadsheets.
3: Yeah, you love spreadsheets. Yeah, I can tell. And you're a good son. You're really helping her. That's awesome. And I appreciate that you're guiding her on that. What is her income?
8: So she makes $20 an hour. So after taxes, her take home is roughly, she nets $2,500, but her monthly gross is $3,400. So about $41,000 a
3: year.
8: What
3: does she do for a living?
8: She's a custodian at,
3: and where's your dad?
8: Alden County. My dad's kind of out of the picture. He's off

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9: Tess is in Detroit. Hi, Tess. How are you?
10: Hi, I'm well. Thanks for taking my call.
9: Sure. What's up?
10: Well, my husband and I have been mulling around the idea of buying a new car. And we finally decided on one we might like. And separately, we looked it up. We're like, hey, this is pretty good. What will fit us? And then I said, well, let's go buy it because we have cash. We can just buy it. And he said, oh, you know, they have 0% financing. Why wouldn't we do that? And I thought, you know, I listen to the show all the time, but I don't really know. I would say you don't do it because you don't want any debt at all. But
9: correct.
10: Do they have why wouldn't you, you know, use their money?
9: Well, hypothetically, that would cause you to have more money or build some wealth because you did that. That would be the hypothetical. In other words, I'm paying no interest, and you know my investments are paying me. But the truth is, what ends up happening is it's not going to be a problem for you. You got plenty of money, I can tell.
10: It would not be a problem.
9: Yeah,
10: but you would lose money.
9: Yeah,
10: by doing that.
9: You don't. You don't because here's why. Two reasons. Number one. What car is it? What's the car?
10: Well, I don't know if you like it, but we did. It was a...
9: No, what car is it?
10: It's a Hyundai Santa Fe that we rented when we were in California. So we wouldn't have ever looked at that car, but it was a rental, and we're like, wow, this was really nice.
9: It was a rental.
5: They rented one and liked it.
9: I see.
10: Oh, it was a rental that made us decide this.
9: I understand. Yeah, that's happened to me. Okay. And I also decided on some cars I would never buy after I rented them. But but the Jeep Wagoneer and the anyway the yeah, whew, bad car. I haven't looked at Hyundai's program, but every program I have ever looked at, the only way they give you 0% is if you pay MSRP. You pay full price.
10: Okay.
9: You pay sticker.
10: Yeah.
9: So 0% is not really 0%. So I bought a new Raptor Bronco the other day. Okay.
10: Okay.
9: It's a cute car, and I bought that car.
5: That's the adjective you use for your car. I have a cute car.
9: It's cute. It's a cute. I mean, compared to my big truck, it's a cute little car. But the it is brand new. And I called the dealer that I work with on Ford stuff when I'm buying it. Great people. And I just buy it for a few dollars over invoice.
6: But do they do that for everybody?
9: They do that for everybody because they get

0: that spilled over 500,000 gallons of a destructive chemical mixture used to make paper Tuesday. Three people are still missing, and Longview Fire Battalion Chief Matt Amo says getting to them won't be easy.
1: Very labor intensive, and it takes a lot of personnel, and so we can only make entries into these areas so many times in a day.
0: Officials say some of the chemicals have been detected in the nearby Columbia River.
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2: At least three people are dead after an explosion engulfed a Dallas apartment building in a massive fire. The blast shaking nearby homes and flinging debris while firefighters are on their way to a reported gas leak. No word yet, though, on the cause of the explosion. Demonstrators have been fighting with ICE agents at the Delaney Hall facility, where detainees are on hunger strikes to protest poor conditions for illegal immigrants. Fox's Alexis McAdams is in Newark.
5: Anti-ICE protesters in New Jersey blocking the roads, stopping working people from getting to their jobs, like this truck driver who finally had it.
6: Come on, let's roll the show.
5: This as rioters face off with federal agents again, demanding the Delaney Hall detention facility in Newark close down, harassing law enforcement with messages like this.
7: Quit your job and kill yourself!
5: DHS Secretary Mark Wayne Mullen tells Fox the detainees are eating three meals a day, have clean water, and medical care. New Jersey's Democratic Governor Mikey Sherrill says these protesters have been peaceful, blaming the mayhem on ICE agents.
2: Six people were arrested for allegedly assaulting federal agents. Nearly 200 people have died in U.S. strikes on alleged drug boats.
8: The U.S. military revealing at least 199 people have been killed during the Trump administration's months-long series of strikes on suspected drug trafficking boats in the Caribbean Sea and Eastern Pacific Ocean. U.S. Southern Command says it notifies the U.S. Coast Guard of any survivors, but the total comes as survivors of recent attacks have not been found. The number includes at least 22 people who survived an initial strike only to be hit again or die at sea, and three who survived two separate strikes this month. The military action, which began in September, has come under fire from legal experts and congressional lawmakers who allege it's illegal, while the Trump administration says it's at war with drug cartels. Kristen Goodwin, Fox News.
2: I'm Tom Rigotti. This is Fox News.
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10: 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These headlines: the Douglas Forest Protective Association has announced that the 2026 fire season will officially begin this Saturday, May 30th. Douglas County's seasonally adjusted unemployment rate was unchanged at 6.2% in April. The filing period for City of Roseburg candidates in the November 3rd general election will open next Wednesday. Contractors for the Oregon Department of Transportation will begin work Sunday night on a project to repair the two Interstate 5 bridges spanning the North Umpqua River in Winchester. And Mercy Foundation invited the community to Spill the Tea celebration of the Old Bags on Sunday afternoon. Forecast in the Umpqua Valley: it's a chance of showers tonight, cloudy and 51. Showers early tomorrow, then cloudy and 66. 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
12: Thanks for joining us on a Thursday night. We got lots to get to. A little bit later on in this hour, we woke up this morning, to the news that the U.S. and Iran have reached a tentative deal, but they still need Donald Trump's approval. I don't quite understand that. If they don't have Donald Trump's approval, how did they reach a tentative deal? Anyway,

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12: Hey, we are just getting started. We have some news this morning. The U.S.-Iran negotiations is everywhere and nowhere. Plus, we've got some exchange of attacks while we're waiting for President Trump to make up his mind. But we don't really know what the deal is. It sounds like they want to open up the strait, but 60 days on everything else. We'll wait and see and talk to our guest next half hour about all of that. Last night, if you were listening, in the third hour of Open Phones, I made an offer to everybody who's listening. And somebody was talking about my rib recipe, and I told them that it was from a world championship barbecue enthusiast from Blue's Hog, and I told everybody that he gave me this wonderful recipe that I use, and I told everybody that I would give it away. But here's the best way to give it away. So

0: What you do on the show is you sign up for the text message of the day. We send out a lineup of what's on each and every show. And you can do that by 1-844-42-McGraw, 1-844-462-4729. We are going to text out the rib recipe. We're going to give everybody a couple days to sign up. And then we are going to text out the rib recipe for everybody. I'm going to give it away for free in the spirit of barbecue love and the sheer joy of a good rib recipe. We are going to give it away. But if you want the rib recipe, we're going to make you, it's free of charge, of course, we're going to make you sign up for the text line. You can cancel right after you get the rib recipe. But to sign up for our text messaging to get the rib recipe so we can text it to you, text barbecue, BBQ, to 1-844-262-4729. Alex will send you a link. You sign up on that link. You'll get the text messages. And then, I don't know, maybe on Monday or something, we will text out the rib recipe. Give me a chance to sort of write it down and get it short enough so it can fit on a text. And then you'll be able to get the rib recipe. And we'll do that from time to time. We'll give out recipes and, oh, all sorts of deals and whatever else we can come up with. But it's a good way to sort of stay connected with the show. And it's a good way to sort of communicate with everybody who wants the rib recipe from time to time. And we'll have other guests on who give offers and stuff and other suggestions and books and things like that. So people want to know. That's a great way to sort of we can communicate what's going on with the show. So text BBQ to 844-2-McGraw or 844-262-4729. Alex will send you the link. And we'll send you the rib recipe come Monday. How about that? All right, stay right there. We're just getting started. We'll talk the latest from the Middle East. Next hour, Bill Cleveland. It's Thursday night. Bill is on the road somewhere. I think he's in Hershey, Pennsylvania. We'll check in with him from Hershey, Pennsylvania. We're just getting started. America at Night, back in a moment.
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3: News. I'm Ted Lindner. A 60-day extension of the U.S.-Iran ceasefire deal, which would lead to negotiations on the regime's nuclear program, is in President Trump's hands. But Fox's Peter Ducey reports the president's demands still stand.
4: The three must-haves for President Trump to back any deal. Strait of Hormuz open. There can be no highly enriched uranium in Iran, and there can be no nuclear weapons program in Iran.
3: The president said he's not in any rush to get a deal done. And crews found 6 workers killed Thursday after a chemical tank rupture in Longview, Washington. A total of 11 people have now died, including 3 who are still missing. Longview Fire Battalion Chief Matt Amos hopes they'll find the rest of the victims.
5: We are confident we're going to move forward. I feel we're making good advancements.
3: The deaths come after over 500,000 gallons of a destructive chemical mixture spilled, with some of the chemicals making their way into the nearby Columbia River. 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
7: This is America at Night with McGraw Millhaven.
8: Right. The text lines are open and alive. 1-844-42-McGraw, 1-844-262-4729. As we get our next guest on the line, going to take another minute or so here. I am in open phones. I want to talk about this legislative fix to a problem that is sticking your nose where it doesn't belong. Republican Ted Cruz apparently loves democracy and loves the free market economy until it comes to college football players or college basketball players. Democrat Maria Cantwell and Ted Cruz have bipartisan legislation that will curtail the power of college athletes to make money, put a salary cap in. And I mean, talk about anti-American. Passing a law telling another American how much money they can or can't make. Is anything less American than that? We'll get into that in the 3 o'clock hour, but that's a head-scratcher to me. Ryan Probst joins us. He is Deputy Director of the Center on Military and Political Power at the Foundation of Defense of Democracies. Ryan, welcome to America at Night.
9: Thanks for having me.
8: Explain to me what's going on here. We have a tentative deal, but President Trump hasn't signed off on it, and we continue to exchange some skirmishes between the United States and Iran. Read the tea leaves for me. What's going on here?
9: So we're in a phase that I like to call Schrodinger's deal, in which we've been hearing for weeks that an agreement has almost been reached. They're just ironing out the final details, but we haven't actually gotten an agreement yet. And the reason that is because neither side was really able to achieve all the goals they wanted in the military phase of the war, and that's bleeding over into negotiations, and that both sides wants to get their goals at the negotiating table, but aren't willing to kind of compromise with what the other side has. And so what we're seeing since that ceasefire

0: before bedtime ritual.
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2: I know we're at an at-will state, but for making a comment, like, hey, your hair looks good. 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
3: 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I'm going to fire Eddie for no reason. Yep, he can do that. Yeah, that's California. Yep, welcome.
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7: In the 9 o'clock hour, or excuse me, in the last hour, in the third hour, we've got to talk about this legislation that popped up in Washington D.C. today, the Protect College Sports Act. The bill has a number of sponsors, bipartisan legislation. Eric Schmidt, Republican from Missouri, Chris Coons of Delaware, Democrat, would give the NCAA and college sports commissions legal cover to enforce a spending cap on how much each school can pay its athletes. Remind me, is there a spending cap on how much they can pay the coaches? Is there a spending cap on how much they can pay the chancellors? There's a spending cap on how much they can pay anybody else on campus? Only the athletes. They're only forcing the athletes. They also are setting up a transfer rule. Athletes are only allowed to transfer once. What about coaches? Are they allowed to transfer after they sign a contract? What about the math student who wants to go to a different school and then goes to three or four schools? What about are those students also going to be capped? Why is it that you're only infringing on the freedoms of the athletes? Do I like that the athletes are going to a different school every year? No, I don't like it. But it ain't my decision. The athlete's upset when I go from one job to another. The athlete's upset when I move from one side of town to the other. Whose right is it to tell these athletes how much money they can make? These are supposed to be the people who are championing democracy and government getting out of our lives and making government smaller and believing in free enterprise and let the market decide. What kind of garbage is this? Why Ted Cruz is supposed to be a champion of free enterprise and smaller government? Now he wants to pass a law that says college students can only make X amount of money. Really? How is this? Why is there rioting in the streets over this? Coaches, I'm in favor of, why don't they pass a bill that says to put a cap on how much the coaches can make? Let's start there. No, can't have that. Let's put a cap on how many times a coach can transfer, sign a contract, tell a kid he's going to be there and then leave 6 months later for more money somewhere else. No, let's not do that. Let's stick it to the 20-year-old kid who's got, finally has a little bit of leverage. Because, man, they're making too much money off the Bulls. We don't want to have to share it with all the players, do we? Holy mackerel. Come back and talk about that, hour number three. 1-844-42-McGraw, 1-844-262-4729. Our executive director is Alex Tinton. Our engineer tonight is Richard Good. I'm McGraw-Milhaven. This.
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0: 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Fill the beds with a premium garden soil, giving roots the loose, nutrient-dense foundation they crave. Because raised beds drain more efficiently, roots stay healthy, and rot is far less a concern. However, the same drainage means the beds can dry out faster, so check the moisture levels regularly and water deeply when needed. 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I'm Nick Fedoroff with today's ThingsGreen.com Garden Minute.
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1: In 1942, a Navy crewman named Elgin Staples nearly died when his ship, the USS Astoria, was attacked in the South Pacific. An explosion catapulted him into the water, and the ship sank. Elgin might have drowned if not for the inflatable life belt that kept him afloat for almost 12 hours until he was rescued. Months later, he returned home and showed the life-saving belt to his mother, Vera, who examined the label inside. She discovered that it had been manufactured by the Firestone Tire and Rubber Company in their hometown of Akron, Ohio. Then the color drained from her face. She pointed to the inspection number and said, "I worked at that Firestone plant. That is my inspection number." Remarkably, Vera had personally inspected the exact device that saved her own son's life halfway across the world. My guess is that you don't always recognize how what you do in your marriage, in your parenting, or at work make a difference. Life feels so routine that you wonder if any of it really matters. Let me assure you, it does. Each day of life is a snapshot in time, but they fit together into something larger. You won't always recognize how true that is, but your presence on this earth is a ripple that moves outward into the future in ways you could never imagine. For Focus on the Family, I'm Jim Daly.
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17: All right, that's going to do it for hour number two. We got lots to get to. In the third hour with open phones, my rant on Congress wanting to stifle and put a salary cap on college athlete.

0: thanks, guys. The first time we finally have leverage. And they're now going to say, whoa. When we were talking that you guys could charge anything you want for your services, we didn't mean like you could charge anything you wanted for your services. You're still going to have to play for the old college you, and you're making too much money over there. They don't want to cap like Elon Musk's salary, right? They just want to cap the quarterback salary at the old state university. That's offensive. But Elon Musk, he can make as much as he wants. The quarterback of the football team, the poor lineman, no. Those guys, how brazen are they to be making all that money? The university should be making that money. The coaches should be making that money. The superintendents should be making that money. The schools make hundreds of millions of dollars, and the conferences make all that money with the bowl games. Now you want to start paying the players? No. We need to cap the play. Do they cap the amount of money the bowls give them? No, they don't do that. But they want to cap the money the players make. Doesn't sound very free market to me. Very interesting. Bipartisan legislation. We'll talk about that. Also, there was an interesting story in the Wall Street Journal about a flurry of suspicious oil trades. People made some serious money on some oil futures before a tweet from Donald Trump on March 23rd that sent U.S. crude futures plummeting. People made over $800 million worth of trades.
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0: contest coming down to a lightning rod tiebreaker against Ishan Gupta. Shrey spelling 32 words correctly, including the winning word, which was bromocryptine. He's the winner. I'm Sue Guzman. This is Fox News.
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2: 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These headlines: the Douglas Forest Protective Association has announced that the 2026 fire season will officially begin this Saturday, May 30th. Douglas County's seasonally adjusted unemployment rate was unchanged at 6.2% in April. Filing period for City of Roseburg candidates in the November 3rd general election will open next Wednesday. Contractors for the Oregon Department of Transportation will begin work Sunday night on a project to repair the two Interstate 5 bridges spanning the North Umpqua River in Winchester. And Mercy Foundation invited the community to Spill the Tea celebration of the Old Bags on Sunday afternoon. Forecast in the Umpqua Valley: it's a chance of showers tonight, cloudy and 51. Showers early tomorrow, then cloudy and 66. 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
4: Right to it. 1-844-2-McGraw. 1-844-262-4729. Those are the phone numbers. That's also the text line. And we're getting a ton of response from the barbecue recipe. I'm going to hand out the barbecue recipe to all who join the text line. And to join the text line, if you've already done this, you don't have to do it again. You'll just get it when we send it out on Monday. We'll give everybody a chance to sign up, and then we'll give it out on Monday. But all you have to do is text barbecue, BBQ, to 1-844-2-McGraw, 1-844-262-4729, and we'll send you up the barbecue recipe from we were talking about it last night, getting a lot of good response on that. Got some breaking news. Last night we were talking about the Artemis 3 and the Artemis 4 and Blue Origin and SpaceX. Well, some sad news coming out of Florida this evening. A rocket by the Jeff Bezos-owned space company Blue Origin blew up on the launch pad. The explosion occurred about 9 p.m. Eastern time during the test being conducted. They experienced an anomaly during the test. All personnel have been accounted for. So that's good news. The only damage was to some of the hardware. The fireball damaged the launch pad and the surrounding equipment at Cape Canaveral Space Force Station. It's the only launch pad that Blue Origin has for the 322-foot-tall New Glenn rocket, which was named after John Glenn. The rocket was set to carry 48 satellites of Amazon's internet constellation Leo, which is a competitor to Starlink. The Amazon satellites were not on board, so that's nor good news. It's too early to know the root cause, according to Jeff Bezos, but they're already working on it. Very rough day, but we'll rebuild whatever needs rebuilding and get back to flying. It's worth it. They also think that this will somehow hurt the Artemis 3 mission. The Blue Origin was going to build the landers and send them up to the moon for Artemis 4, so they are worried that this might actually affect some of that all the way around the line. But no one hurt, and just an explosion on the launch pad down in Cape Canaveral. So you got that story. And then you've got this ESPN story. I'm reading about it on ESPN, but it's sort of everywhere. A group of senators introduced this wide-sweeping legislation that would address many of the issues in college sports. I talked to a college football player or a college basketball player or a women's volleyball player. I don't think they would call these things issues. They want to restore some of the rulemaking powers to the NCAA and give open the possibility for conferences to sell their lucrative television rights as one large group. So in other words, they're making it easier for the conferences to make money and harder for the athletes to make money. Oh, yeah, that sounds democratic. That sounds like a organization I want to be a part of. Yeah, these people go to Washington. Oh, they're for smaller government. They're for free market enterprise. They're for letting business get out of the way and let the businesses and let the free market dictate. Unless, of course, the star quarterback wants to go play for the opposition, and then we can't let him go. This system is so broken. It's these poor athletes. The first time ever that they've actually now have a chance to act.

0: there's Hershey ice cream also. Hershey
1: I understand creamer. That, right? But you would think there would be a trademark infringement if you called something Hershey ice cream.
0: It's not affiliated. It says
1: I understand it. I understand that. But I'm saying that it's interesting. Yeah. If you could, it would be like, you know, if there was a town of Budweiser, if the town was called Budweiser and you made Budweiser beer not affiliated with the Budweiser Anheuser-Busch. That's what I'm saying.
0: That came from Germany. That's where they got the name Budweiser. Was
1: I understand. You're missing my point, but never mind.
0: One thing,
1: yes,
0: oh, yeah,
1: go ahead.
0: I get you. But J.P. Morgan and Milton Hershey had tickets on the Titanic. And
1: is that
0: they,
1: right?
0: Those two guys, they never went.
1: Huh. I didn't know
0: and
1: that.
0: They saved their lives. Well, now you do.
1: Now I do.
0: So anyway,
1: yeah, and that's the rest of the story.
0: Yeah, let the other guy know. Just, you know, you could learn a lot from a dummy. Buckle up. But keep up a good show. I like it. Keep up great work.
1: Robert in New Haven, thanks for checking in as always. 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
6: All right, our crack staff here at America at Night did a little research for you. Listen to this. 1,300 passengers purchased tickets and boarded the Titanic in April of 1912. Those who bought tickets who sailed, the unsinkable Molly Brown, that wealthy socialite that made famous, right? The unsinkable Molly Brown who survived. John Jacob Astor and Madeline Astor, they were the wealthiest people on the ship. They stayed together and perished. Isidore and Ida Strauss, co-owners of the Macy's department store, and his wife, they stayed together and went down with the ship. Also, Thomas Andrews, the ship's architect who sailed on the ship for the maiden voyage. Now, those are the people who were the notables who were on the Titanic who perished. Famous ticket holders who did not board. New Haven, Connecticut is correct. J.P. Morgan had a ticket. He had a private suite but canceled to extend his European vacation. Milton Hershey canceled his first class ticket on the Titanic because his wife had fallen ill and they had to change their return to America. The co-founder of Goodyear Tires booked but delayed his travel. Frank Seiberling and another wealthy industrialist booked a luxury suite but canceled after spraining his ankle. Henry Clay Frick. And let's not forget Marconi, the man who invented radio, had a ticket on the Titanic, but instead decided to come to America on the Lusitania instead because he was personal friends with the wireless operator. That was in 1912, and the Lusitania was then sunk, what, 2-3 years later? So Marconi, Hershey, J.P. Morgan, co-founders of Goodyear Tires, all had tickets to the Titanic, but for whatever reason, couldn't go. Let's go to Danny and Rolla. Danny, welcome to America at Night.
7: Oh, man.
6: Hey, bud.
7: Earlier, well, most of the evening, you've been talking about somebody was talking to you about barbecue. Well, that was me.
6: That was you. I will give you credit. Yes, yes, you are. You're the season for the reason, or the reason
7: I'm
6: for
7: the
6: season.
7: Catalyst.
6: Yes, you are.
7: But the other thing, the college education is paramount over whether you get paid or not. If you want to get paid, go pro. I mean, they even call them student athlete. Student comes first. And, you know, nobody pays little leaguers to play in the World Series, in the Little League World Series. And the last point, when you said that about her.

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1: Donald Trump

0: Instagram feed. Hey there, it's Lars. I got to tell you something. Yes, I have a face for radio. That's why I left television. But Instagram gives me another way to send unique content to you. And in fact, we're even planning contests in the future. You might be able to win, say, a Lars Larson Second Amendment ball cap. But in the meantime, we talk about things that I don't talk about on the show. It's unique content, and you can only find it on my Instagram feed at The Lars Larson Show. That's The Lars Larson Show. America does a census every 10 years. It's required by the Constitution, and it's used for two basic purposes. Purpose number one is to make sure that Americans are represented. That means those 435 House members, they're divided up into districts, so each one represents about 800,000 Americans. The second purpose is shoveling out all that federal cash from Washington, D.C. Well, Donald Trump points out the current census counted all the illegal aliens as well. That used to be kind of a small problem. Now we're talking about tens of millions of illegals, and I don't want them represented in the U.S. Congress. They can't vote. They can't run for office. I don't think they need to be represented. So let's do another census. Trump says it's on the way, and let's not count all the illegals. For Northwest Reports, I'm Lars Larson.
1: I was in the middle of the

0: the Atlantic Ocean when it happened. There was a sudden jolt and our submarine crashed on the seafloor. We were in total darkness.
1: That's Dr. Dejana Figueroa, a marine biologist and STEM teacher, talking about a deep sea dive she'll never forget.
0: It's funny, when I was a kid, I was afraid of the ocean. 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
3: Fox News, I'm Ted Lindner. A 60-day extension of the U.S.-Iran ceasefire, which would lead to negotiations on the regime's nuclear program, is in President Trump's hands.
4: The three must-haves for President Trump to back any deal. Strait of Hormuz, open. There can be no highly enriched uranium in Iran, and there can be no nuclear weapons program in Iran.
3: That's Fox's Peter Ducey. And demonstrations continue at the Delaney Hall ICE facility in New Jersey, where detainees are allegedly on hunger strike in protest of poor conditions. The state's governor, Mikey Sherrill, was denied access to the building Monday. New Jersey Republican Assemblyman Paul Knitra says the Democrat state government can't see how its policies have backfired.
5: They selectively pick the outrage. And the irony is they're protesting the chaos that they themselves have created here in New Jersey through all their crazy policies I've seen firsthand.
3: Knitra appearing on Fox. 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
7: What's on your mind? Call 844-2-McGraw and be a part of America at Night with McGraw Millhaven.
8: All right, from the text message, here we go. William in Texas texts in 1-844-2-McGraw. William from Texas. Not one Texan I know wants any part of a data center, especially with a nuclear reactor. Yeah, I would think a data center is a hard sell. And then telling him that a nuclear reactor is going to be attached to it is a pretty hard sell. I would think that that's going to be a tough sell, not just in Texas, but in a lot of places. When a person is getting paid for what they do, they're not an amateur. End of story. Trust me. I would agree with that. Let's see. Rick in St. Cloud, Minnesota, listening on KNSI Radio, wants a rundown. Kara in Lansing, Michigan, wants a rundown. Dan in Mercer, Pennsylvania, just listening to your show from last night. Apparently, if you're a regular person doing insider trading, it's illegal. If you're a member of the legislative or executive branch, it's encouraged. Let's go to Bailey in Alabama. Bailey, welcome to America at Night. Hello, Bailey? Or Frank? Is it Frank? Anybody? Bueller? They're gone. Let's try Paul in Zanesville, Ohio. Paul, welcome to America at Night.
9: Good evening, McGraw. Yeah, first of all, I'd just like to ask you a question. What was your first job? Mine was a paper boy, you know, and it was fun, but yet it was tough. And, you know, I think these college athletes, that's a pretty lucrative thing to get paid in college. But I'd like to know where the money comes from. Does it raise tuition prices or what's it do? I don't know how they would get the money. I mean, you got your pro sports where you got your sponsors and everything. But I don't know where the money would come from. But I'd like to know your first job.
8: My first job. Let me think here. Did I deliver the penny saver? I guess that would be my official first job where it was actually a paycheck. Yeah, I delivered the penny saver on the weekends on Long Island. Yeah. But then I had a million odd jobs. I was a I was a caddy at a country club.

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4: All right, America at Night. Let's go to the phones here. Rod in Wichita, Kansas. Rod, welcome to America at Night.
5: Hi, McGraw. I tried to get through last night when one of your guests had the grandfather convicted of spying for Germany in World War II.
4: Yeah.
5: This might have something to do with that. The headline above the fold in the Honolulu Daily was Japanese attack imminent, and it was dated December 6th, 1941.
4: So you found a newspaper for the Honolulu Daily that the headline was Japan attack imminent, and the date was December 6, 1941?
5: Now, if the Honolulu newspaper knew about that, surely the Roosevelt would have, and it would have done something to stop it. Instead, he sent a fleet into Pearl Harbor.
4: Yeah, I've never heard that story that the newspaper had a headline like that. I'd have to do a little research on that. I don't know. I haven't heard that. Yeah. Where did you see this? Where did you see this?
5: In the spotlight, probably 15 years ago, maybe.
4: Oh, all right. I'll do a search for it. Rod in Wichita, Kansas. Thanks for checking in. Yeah, I'll do a little research on that. The book was Family of Spies that Christine Kuhn, she was on the show. It's an unbelievable story. Her aunt was dating Joseph Goebbels in Germany. He found out the family was Jewish, broke up with her, and sent the family to Honolulu. And then they ultimately ended up becoming spies for Japan and helped Japan sort of plan the Pearl Harbor attack. It's an unbelievable story. The book is called Family of Spies, and she found out about it years later when she was doing some digging and started to dig about the history of her family. It's an incredible, unbelievable story. One fact is more bizarre than the next fact. But, the book was called Family Spies, and I think we replayed that on Memorial Day. It was a best-of segment here. All right, that's going to do it for us. Don't forget, everything is a podcast, and so you can where you find podcasts. And if you want the rib recipe, text BBQ to 1-844-2-McGraw, 1-844-262-4729. We'll send out that rib recipe to all that sign up for the text messaging. We'll send that out on Monday. Thanks for listening. I don't know where the 3 hours goes, but here we are again at the end. Our executive director is Alex Hinton. Our engineer tonight is Richard Good. That was Tony on the snooze button. I'm McGraw Millhaven, and this is America at Night on Westwood One.
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0: Girl, listen, my energy was so low because I didn't eat breakfast when I got up, so I had to miss virtual yoga with y'all.
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2: To some, a baby

0: operations to rescue four climbers who fell. The agency says the incident was reported overnight near the Denali Pass, explaining the four are part of a seven-person climbing team, not sharing any details on their conditions, but noting the three other members returned to camp after trying to help. Mount McKinley is North America's highest peak, standing at more than 20,300 feet tall. Earlier this week, two climbers who were part of a separate incident were evacuated from the mountain by helicopter. Kristen Goodwin, Fox News.
1: 14-year-old Shrey Parikh from Rancho Cucamonga, California, is this year's Scripps National Spelling Bee champion. The contestant came down to a lightning round tiebreaker against Ishan Gupta, but Shrey spelled 32 words correctly in a 90-second spell-off, including the winning word, bromocriptine, to go home the winner. I'm Ted Lindner. This is Fox News.
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3: 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These headlines: the Douglas Forest Protective Association has announced that the 2026 fire season will officially begin this Saturday, May 30th. Douglas County's seasonally adjusted unemployment rate was unchanged at 6.2% in April. The filing period for City of Roseburg candidates in the November 3rd general election will open next Wednesday. Contractors for the Oregon Department of Transportation will begin work Sunday night on a project to repair the two Interstate 5 bridges spanning the North Umpqua River in Winchester. And Mercy Foundation invited the community to Spill the Tea celebration of the Old Bags on Sunday afternoon. Forecast in the Umpqua Valley: it's a chance of showers tonight, cloudy and 51. Showers early tomorrow, then cloudy and 66. 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
10: Fox News, I'm Sue Guzman. The U.S. and Iran reaching a deal to extend a ceasefire agreement for 60 days while peace talks continue. It is awaiting final approval from President Trump. Man wanted in three homicides in Hawaii's Big Island, Jacob Daniel Baker, is in custody.
11: Officers and detectives responded to the area and conducted a search, ultimately locating the suspect concealed within a small cave on the neighboring property.
10: Hawaii County Police Chief Reed Mahuna. Blue Origin's New Glenn rocket explodes into a massive fireball on the launch pad in Cape Canaveral, Florida, during a test. Owner Jeff Bezos vowing to investigate. And three people are dead in an explosion and fire at a Dallas apartment building. Jason Evans with Dallas Fire and Rescue.
12: It was originally reported as a gas leak. And at some point, while those units were en route, is when the explosion occurred.
10: Five people were injured. 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
6: Closing in on a peace deal. I'm Sue Guzman, Fox News. Iran and the U.S. reportedly agreeing to a framework for a peace deal. Fox's Ashley Webster with more from Tel Aviv.
7: Negotiators for the U.S. and Iran have agreed to a framework of a deal, but it has yet to be approved by President Trump. If a memorandum of understanding is approved, it would mean a 60-day ceasefire extension, the Strait of Hormuz reopened, and Iran committing to dropping any ambitions of possessing a nuclear weapon. As those discussions continue, Israeli military forces have been expanding their ground operations northward in Lebanon. The Lebanese health ministry says 42 people have been killed, more than 50 others injured.
6: Vice President J.D. Vance telling reporters Thursday that an agreement is close, but they are not there yet. A big bust for Blue Origin and its new Glenn rocket.
8: Blue Origin's Glenn rocket is supposed to carry payloads in a low Earth orbit and possibly the moon. But when they tried to do a static fire test at Cape Canaveral Space Force Station in Florida late Thursday, the rocket exploded. Sound courtesy of Spaceflight Now's YouTube page. It was a monstrous explosion, completely shrouding the 320-foot-tall Glenn rocket. The company posted on X, "We experienced an anomaly during today's hot fire test. All personnel have been accounted for." The Brevard County Emergency Management Office said there was no threat to the public as a result of the explosion. Jill Nato, Fox News.
6: At least 3 people dead, 4 injured in a gas explosion that engulfed a Dallas apartment building in a massive fire. The blast shaking nearby homes and flinging debris as firefighters were on their way to the reported gas leak. First responders now looking through the debris for possible survivors or victims. 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
7: Fox News, I'm Ted Linder. A 60-day extension of the U.S.-Iran ceasefire, which would lead to negotiations on the regime's nuclear program in President Trump's hands.
8: The three must-haves for President Trump to back any deal. Strait of Hormuz open. There can be no highly enriched uranium in Iran, and there can be no nuclear weapons program in Iran.
7: Fox's Peter Ducey. The manhunt for Jacob Baker in Hawaii is over. The 36-year-old Baker in police custody after a massive search on Hawaii's Big Island. Baker, who lives on the island, was wanted in connection with the killings of three men, described as armed and dangerous while on the lam. Hawaii police believe Baker is responsible for killing three men, all between the ages of 69 and 79, within a two-day period. And there will be a Game 7 in the NBA Western Conference Finals. The San Antonio Spurs defeated the Oklahoma City Thunder Thursday night, 118-91. Game 7 will be Saturday night in Oklahoma City. 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

And I wrote him back and I said, in my opinion, this is doublespeak. Aliens walk among us, they walk amongst us. And of course, what they're saying is that these are illegal aliens coming in from all these different countries. But they're couching it, and I'll read it real quick. They walk among us. For 60 years, the US government has kept a closely guarded secret. So if you're a ufologist like you and I are,

0: Chris Domine is a husband and a father. Chris is an athlete. Chris is even an Iron Man. But 10 years ago, Chris was facing a very different story because his kidneys were failing.
1: Basically, the doctor said, if you don't get a kidney transplant and if you don't do dialysis, you are going to die.
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5: Making a deal. I'm Ted Lindner, Fox News. The U.S. and Iran have reached a deal to extend the ceasefire by 60 days, but it needs President Trump's signature. Returning from an event with Air Force Academy graduates on Thursday night, Vice President J.D. Vance, doing some chopper talk, said it's hard to tell when or if President Trump will sign off on the deal.
6: We do think they're negotiating, at least so far, in good faith, and we're making some progress. Hopefully, we'll continue to make progress. The president will be in a position where he can endorse the agreement, but obviously, that's still TBD.
5: The agreement would reportedly extend the ceasefire to allow for more talks between the U.S. and Iran. The American embassy in Ukraine's capital remains open even after the threats of attacks from Russia.
7: A social media post from the American embassy in Kyiv says there is no change to its current operation. Comments attributed to the foreign policy chief of the European Union, Kaya Kallas, claimed that while EU embassies remain staffed, the U.S. embassy had been vacated after Russia warned diplomats and visitors in the Ukrainian capital to leave before attacks on the city escalate. In the post on X, the U.S. embassy cited the State Department's pledge that protecting the safety and security of Americans was its highest priority. Grinnell Scott, Fox News.
5: The manhunt for Jacob Baker in Hawaii is over. The 36-year-old Baker in police custody is after a massive search on Hawaii's Big Island. Baker, who lives on the island, was wanted in connection with the killings of three men described as armed and dangerous while on the lam. Hawaii police believe Baker is responsible for killing three men, all between the ages of 69 and 79, within a two-day period. And there will be a Game 7 in the NBA Western Conference Finals as the San Antonio Spurs defeated the Oklahoma City Thunder on Thursday night, 118-91. Game 7 will be Saturday night in Oklahoma City. 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
2: The Supreme Court rules in favor of a black death row inmate from Mississippi who claims there was racial bias in the makeup of the jury that convicted him.
3: Justices in a 5-4 vote siding with Terry Pitchford, who was sentenced to death by a jury of 11 white and one black juror in 2006 for his role in the killing of a grocery store owner. There were five potential black jurors on the whittled down jury pool, but the prosecutor, who had a history of dismissing black jurors for discriminatory reasons, used preemptory strikes against four of them. Jurors can only be excused for race-neutral reasons. The opinion, penned by Justice Brett Kavanaugh, finding defense lawyers did not get enough of a chance to argue the black jurors were improperly dismissed. Also that the state Supreme Court acted reasonably in ruling they had not. Lillian Wu, Fox News.
2: Authorities in Alaska racing to reach four climbers who fell from North America's tallest peak.
4: The National Park Service tells the Associated Press weather conditions, including limited visibility on Alaska's Mount McKinley, are improving and could soon allow for helicopter operations to rescue four climbers who fell. The agency says the incident was reported overnight near the Denali Pass, explaining the four are part of a 7-person climbing team, not sharing any details on their conditions, but noting the three other members returned to camp after trying to help. Mount McKinley is North America's highest peak, standing at more than 20,300 feet tall. Earlier this week, two climbers who were part of a separate incident were evacuated from the mountain by helicopter. Kristen Goodwin, Fox News.
2: And 14-year-old Shrey Parikh from Rancho Cucamonga, California, is this year's Scripps National Spelling Bee champion. The contest came down to a lightning round tiebreaker against Ishan Gupta, but Shrey spelled 32 words correctly in a 90-second spell-off, including the winning word, bromocriptine, to go home the winner. I'm Ted Lindner. This is Fox News.
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5: News. I'm Ted Linder. The manhunt for Jacob Baker in Hawaii is over. The 36-year-old Baker in police custody after a massive search on Hawaii's Big Island. Baker, who lives on the island, was wanted in connection with the killings of three men, described as armed and dangerous while on the lam. Hawaii police believe Baker's responsible for killing three men, all between the ages of 69 and 79, within a two-day period. A 60-day extension of the U.S.-Iran ceasefire, which would lead to negotiations on the regime's nuclear programs, in President Trump's hands.
6: The three must-haves for President Trump to back any deal. Strait of Hormuz open. There can be no highly enriched uranium in Iran, and there can be no nuclear weapons program in Iran.
5: That's Fox's Peter Ducey. And there will be a Game 7 in the NBA Western Conference Finals as the San Antonio Spurs defeated the Oklahoma City Thunder on Thursday night, 118-91. Game 7 will be Saturday night in Oklahoma City. 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

0: every referee, umpire, and judge in high school sports. 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
0: Because without you, this is just recess. It's not really a game.
1: Thank you for always making it possible for us to play the sports we love.
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4: A tentative deal. I'm Ted Lindner, Fox News. The U.S. and Iran have reached a deal to extend the ceasefire by 60 days, but it needs President Trump's signature. Returning from an event with Air Force Academy graduates Thursday night, Vice President J.D. Vance says it's hard to tell when or if the president is going to sign off on the deal.
5: We do think they're negotiating, at least so far, in good faith, and we're making some progress. Hopefully, we'll continue to make progress. The president will be in a position where he can endorse the agreement, but obviously, that's still TBD.
4: The agreement would reportedly extend the ceasefire to allow for more talks between the U.S. and Iran. The American embassy in Ukraine's capital remains open even after the threat of attacks from Russia. Fox's Grinnell Scott.
6: A social media post from the American embassy in Kyiv says there is no change to its current operation. Comments attributed to the foreign policy chief of the European Union, Kaya Kallas, claim that while EU embassies remain staffed, the U.S. embassy had been vacated after Russia warned diplomats and visitors in the Ukrainian capital to leave before attacks on the city escalate. In the post on X, the U.S. embassy cited the State Department's pledge that protecting the safety and security of Americans was its highest priority. Grinnell Scott, Fox News.
4: The manhunt for Jacob Baker in Hawaii now over. The 36-year-old Baker in police custody after a massive search on Hawaii's Big Island. Baker, who lives on the island, was wanted in connection with the killings of three men described as armed and dangerous while on the lam. Hawaii police believe Baker is responsible for killing three men all between the ages of 69 and 79 within a two-day period. And there'll be a Game 7 in the NBA Western Conference Finals. That'll happen Saturday night in Oklahoma City as the San Antonio Spurs defeated the Oklahoma City Thunder on Thursday night, 118-91. 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
4: Well, a Blue Origin rocket exploded on a launch pad in Cape Canaveral, Florida Thursday night ahead of a planned launch next week. Fox's Marion Rafferty with more.
11: The Blue Origin rocket exploding during a test of its engines. A static fire engine test is when the rocket's engines are ignited and they run at full thrust, but the vehicle is unable to go anywhere during the test. The rocket was uncrewed, and thankfully no one on the ground nearby was hurt. The local sheriff saying there's no danger to the public. NASA also contracted Blue Origin to provide lunar landers for the Artemis and Moonbase programs, but so far it's unclear how this blast will impact the

0: and kind of gave her credit to somebody else.
1: I just don't want you to assume malicious intent because you overheard something.
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8: Oh, that's where Coast to Coast AM comes in, and George Norrie comes in, because you're going to have people on here that will give the government investigators an idea where to look, how to look, and what to look for. 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

0: What is a number story?
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0: A number story begins in our childhood with ACEs, adverse childhood experiences.
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0: ACEs are so common, 2/3 of us have one.
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5: It's a bully, but we aren't afraid of a fight. 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It's deadly, but we were born to defeat cancer. You may not have heard of us, but our work has helped millions impacted by cancer. We are the Leukemia and Lymphoma Society. We are leaders in advancing breakthroughs in immunotherapy, genomics, and personalized medicine. This research saves lives. After 65 years

0: Update. Unfortunately, the subject of root canals strikes fear in the hearts of many people. It doesn't have to be that way, though. With today's modern technology, a root canal can be as simple and painless as a filling. So what causes a tooth to need a root canal? It starts when the tissue inside the tooth becomes diseased or damaged. This can be caused by a deep cavity, problems with a large filling, cracked tooth, or a serious injury to the tooth which allows bacteria to enter. A root canal is the removal and cleaning of this diseased tissue. Just remember that root canal techniques have come a long ways and are a much better option than losing the tooth. Seeing your dentist regularly can help you lessen the chance of needing this procedure. If you feel any pain, sensitivity, or an unusual change in your teeth, you should have your teeth checked out as soon as possible. This has been Dr. Lanson Randall with your Dental Health Update. 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
3: Good morning from the Seven Feathers Casino Studios. Taking a look at your KQEN weather forecast for your Friday. We've got showers likely mainly early this morning, mostly cloudy throughout the day. Looking at a high near 65 in the afternoon. Tonight, mostly cloudy with an overnight low around 45. Things drying out for the weekend. Sunny skies on Saturday with a high of 68.
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7: Friday, May 29th, 2026. I'm Chris Foster. Birthright citizenship, presidential power, campaign finance, transgender athletes. There are some big Supreme Court opinions to come.
8: It was the Chief Justice who said, you know, we may have a different world, but we have the same Constitution. And so it seemed to be that there was a real hesitance to move in a different direction than in the way we have understood birthright citizenship for this long.
7: We're speaking with Fox News Chief Legal Correspondent Shannon Bream.
9: I'm Peter Ducey. The Trump administration has released troves of documents and information related to unidentified aerial phenomena, but questions and skepticism remain.
10: The reality of the situation is that pilots are reporting these every day to the tune of 3 to 4, almost 5 reports on average.
11: And I'm Joe Concha. I've got the final word on the Fox News Rundown.
7: June starts next week, and we'll be getting a flurry of Supreme Court opinions over the month on cases including Trump versus Barbara, deciding whether the United States still has birthright citizenship.
12: It would be a disgrace. It would be a disgrace if the Supreme Court of the United States allows that to happen.
7: He also wants more power over federal agencies. Republicans are challenging limits on political party campaign spending. There's a case about needing prior permission to bring a gun onto private property, and two about transgender athletes. President's criticized by name two justices he nominated, Neil Gorsuch and Amy Coney Barrett, for siding against him on tariffs struck down as illegal. And he's not optimistic about birthright citizenship going his way.
8: And I don't think he should be, based on the arguments.
7: Fox News chief legal analyst Shannon Bream, Fox News Sunday anchor and Living the Bream podcast host.
8: You know, he was there that day, the first time a sitting president joined us there in the courtroom. We're all craning our necks and trying to look at him, and Secret Service is warning us that we can't stand up in our seats or we're going to be dragged out of there. So it was a little bit of a circus that day. But listen, I thought the advocates on both sides of this were really fantastic. They did the best they could with the case they had in front of them. But man, plenty of skepticism. I wouldn't be surprised if the president loses this case. 7-2, 8-1 is possible. Just too many justices felt like it seemed like, at least from the bench, that they were not buying the argument coming from the administration.
7: I mean, birthright's been around. Birthright citizenship's been established since 1868, upheld by the Supreme Court in 1898. So what's the challenge based on?
8: Yeah, that's the problem, is because we've had an understanding of it for so long for a specific way, the interpretation of it and the statute that has basically the same wording, the court seemed very reticent to say, like, okay, all these decisions that we've made, all these times Congress could have done something different, and they didn't. And so we've had the same interpretation for so long that it just weighs in favor of that's what it was meant to be. Now, there was discussion about how the world has changed, and there were a couple of justices witnesses who said things like,

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7: Now, a look at what's happening from the Fox News Rundown.
8: Good morning. It's Friday, May 29th. This is the Fox News Rundown. Iran and the U.S. reportedly agreeing to a framework of a peace deal. Fox's Ashley Webster has more from Tel Aviv.
9: Negotiators for the U.S. and Iran have agreed to a framework of a deal, but it has yet to be approved by President Trump. If a memorandum of understanding is approved, it would mean a 60-day ceasefire extension, the Strait of Hormuz reopened, and Iran committing to dropping any ambitions intentions of possessing a nuclear weapon. As those discussions continue, Israeli military forces have been expanding their ground operations northward in Lebanon. The Lebanese Health Ministry says 42 people have been killed, more than 50 others injured.
8: Vice President J.D. Vance told reporters Thursday that an agreement is close, but they are not there yet. A Blue Origin rocket exploding on a launch pad at Cape Canaveral, Florida, Thursday, ahead of a planned launch next week. Fox's Marion Brown.

0: set Pierce the Veil, Nas, Bright Eyes, and more. The event runs September 18th through the 20th and will also feature Morrissey, Iggy Pop, Elvis Costello, and the Imposters, Pixies, Patti Smith, the Reunited Sugar, both the Sex Pistols featuring Frank Carter, and that band's former frontman, Johnny Lydon's Public Image Limited, Rise Against Insane Clown Posse, and more. Tickets for the event are on sale now. That's what's trending. Michelle Polino.
1: Fox News, I'm CJ Pop with the framework for a potential deal between the U.S. and Iran, waiting for the green light from President Trump.
2: If a memorandum of understanding is approved, it would mean a 60-day ceasefire extension, the Strait of Hormuz reopened, and Iran committing to dropping any ambitions of possessing a nuclear weapon.
1: Ashley Webster of the Fox Business Network in Tel Aviv. An explosive-laden Russian drone slams into an apartment building in Romania today, injuring two people. Moscow was targeting a nearby Ukrainian port. NATO's leader Mark Rutte describing Russia's behavior as reckless and a danger to us all. New York City's first Muslim mayor, that's Zohar Mamdani, confirms he's not going to Sunday's Israel Day parade. He's the first mayor to skip the event since it started in 1964. Mamdani is a critic of Israel's government. 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
3: Prevost was elected Pope Leo XIV as the first American to ever become the Bishop of Rome. In the first official biography of the Pope, author Elise Allen says Leo has a special message to American Catholics.
4: Building friendship, building community, remembering that in spite of our differences, we can be friends and we can treat each other as human beings. You know, I think that's his big message.
3: And it's a message that has been tested and making headlines in the last few weeks as the Pope and President Trump sparred over disagreements about the war in Iran. Allen was the first journalist to have a lengthy interview with Pope Leo after his election, and she says Leo has a quiet strength that may surprise people, but one that can take on the world leaders. He was well prepared to stand his ground even against the President of the United States.
4: I think Leo, you know, was not entirely surprised by that, but he also said very clearly he is not trying to attack anybody with what he says. He's trying to preach the gospel, and I think he sincerely means that.
3: For Fox on Faith, Lauren Green, Fox News.
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6: Although he was the Speaker of the House from 1971 to 1977, Democrat Carl Albert of Oklahoma served in Congress since 1947. In a 1990 interview, Albert gave his impression of President Harry Truman.
7: Harry Truman was the least educated president we had in my time, you know. But he had certain qualities that made him an unusual president. He was the most fearless government official that I've ever known. I remember one time some of us went down to talk to him about what we would like to have brought up through the years, and when he got through, he said, well, boys, I'll tell you, look at all this stuff, but he had a globe on his desk, globe of the world. He says, the only thing I'm really interested in is protecting that little globe.
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8: Players who own a PlayStation 4 won't be able to enjoy the next Call of Duty game. Developer Activision confirming in a post on X, the next installment in the popular shooter franchise will not be developed for the previous generation console. This will be the first game in the franchise not supported by the PS4 since 2013's Call of Duty Ghosts. It comes as several developers, including Sony, have also begun winding down their support for the console. Roblox revealing a new program for creators. The online game creation platform describing the upcoming Roblox Reality as a hybrid architecture system designed to help develop photorealistic visuals. Roblox says the upscaler integrates their existing cloud system and game engine with AI-supported video world models, allowing for more enhanced graphics and detailed textures. An early version of Roblox Reality is set to be released later this year or in early 2027. Brian Holkren, Fox News.
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9: Baltimore Orioles shortstop Cal Ripken Jr., the Iron Man, broke the record for most consecutive games played, 2,131. The record had been held for 56 years before that by Lou Gehrig.
10: Well, you know, I see myself as someone that was very lucky and had a good career, and I think that I'm pretty good. I mean, I don't put myself all the way down and not think that I've had a pretty significant career. I've enjoyed being in the presence of all the great players, and this collection of players. I sat and talked to Henry Aaron a long time, and really enjoyed talking to Kirk Gibson and Pete Rose. I just enjoy being

0: being in the environment. Maybe when I get older and you start to look back, you may have a historical view of your career. But right now, I just see myself as a guy that was lucky enough to play baseball for a long time.
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1: On this Friday, the world and the United States of America has devolved into very selfish societies. There are a lot of reasons for that, primarily material comforts. We have far more at our disposal than other generations have ever had, including the cell phones, the computers, all of that stuff. But we collectively do not want to sacrifice our comforts for what they call the greater good. We are seeing that play out in Iran. In a sane world, every country, with the exception of Russia, Putin, and China, perhaps, would band together against the mullahs and demand that their uranium program cease. Not hard. You send in weapons inspectors, they take a look around, and they report back to the United Nations on what is actually happening as far as nuke weapons are concerned. Why wouldn't every country want to do that? Tough question. 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Because if they do get a nuclear weapon, they will use it. And all the comforts in the world will evaporate. 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Find out if you are already a victim today. Please go to HomeTitleLock.com. 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That is the Morning O'Reilly Update. More analysis

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6: I was in the middle of the Atlantic Ocean when it happened. There was a sudden jolt and our submarine crashed on the seafloor. We were in total darkness.
7: That's Dr. Dejana Figueroa, a marine biologist and STEM teacher, talking about a deep sea dive she'll never forget.
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2: 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Actually, ignore that thought altogether. I'm Joe Concha.
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1: Hey, Mom and Dad, your children are surrounded by friends and a world of opinionated voices through social media. That's a lot of noise to break through, but I've got a parenting tip that can help you be not just a voice in their lives, but the voice. I call it parental report card. We learn a lot from our kids' grades, don't we? Their report card gives us a sense of where they're struggling and where they're doing well in school. I realized I could use that same idea to help me better connect with my two teenagers. Every few months I'll ask, "How well do you feel I'm listening to you when you have a problem to share? Give me a letter grade." Then we'll have a conversation about why they ranked me in the way they did and how I can better hear what is important to them. And that strategy, well, it works for me because my daily responsibilities keep me moving so fast. With so many plates spinning, I don't always know if I'm really hearing my boys in ways that they find helpful. That's important to me because they're not going to seek my advice if they don't think I care enough to give them my attention and really listen. It works so well for us, in fact, I often ask how they feel about other areas of my parenting, like how much time I'm spending with them or how well I'm communicating to them. I encourage you to give the parental report card a try. It's a great way to strengthen your relationship with your kids, and that's what parenting is all about. To help your children thrive, visit FocusOnTheFamily.com. I'm Jim Daly.
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5: This is America in the Morning from Westwood One. Coming up this half hour,
6: U.S. and Iranian negotiators have reached a tentative agreement to extend the ceasefire. Ed Donahue, Washington.
7: New polling shows separation in the race for governor in California and an L.A. mayor's race too close to call. I'm Clayton Neville.
8: Six arrests and no easing of the tensions outside an ICE facility in New Jersey. I'm Joan Jones.
9: Vladimir Zelensky has said he has pushed the U.S. to send Ukraine more Patriot air defense missiles. I'm Karen Chemas.
10: The Pope and the battle over AI. I'm the new old tech guy, Chuck Paul.
11: Nate Bargatze and Mandy Moore swap parental gender roles in a new movie. I'm Kevin Carr.
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17: Fox News, I'm Gianna Gelosi. The U.S. and Tehran have reached a tentative deal to extend the current ceasefire by 60 days after days of back-and-forth strikes.
18: Just yesterday, the U.S. intercepted five one-way attack drones launched by Iran and destroyed a sixth drone as it was about to launch. In return, Iran launched ballistic missiles and a drone at Kuwait, seemingly targeting a U.S. military base there.
17: Fox's Jeff Paul, the agreement still needs the president's signature. Rail service in and out of New York City paralyzed after an Amtrak train caught fire in a tunnel.
19: Five railroad employees reportedly hurt. Fire officials say an engine on an Amtrak train went up in flames. Two of the injured employees are in serious condition. All New Jersey Transit, Long Island Railroad, and Amtrak train lines into Penn Station currently suspended.
17: Fox's Todd Pyro. 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
5: Back on America in the Morning, AccuWeather.com meteorologist Matt Rindy watching the map for some potential severe weather.
20: We are watching a storm move through the northwest that is going to produce rain and a few thunderstorms from Washington and Oregon into California and then eastward to Utah, Idaho, and western Montana. Some of the storms could be stronger, producing gusty winds and hail. And this system will also provide a cooler day for some with highs in the 50s, 60s, and 70s, all the way south from Washington to central California, which is about 5 to 15 degrees below the historical average for late May. But ahead of that, there's going to be decent sunshine through eastern Montana into Wyoming, and it's going to be a hot afternoon with highs in the 80s and the 90s, which is as much as 25 degrees above average. Yet another storm will be diving into the northeast from Canada today, with several showers forming this afternoon through northern New York into northern New England, then shifting to the south and east through southern New York and southern New England by late in the day. And the rest of the northeast into the Great Lakes and Mid-Atlantic will have a dry day. There'll be plenty of sunshine with highs in the 70s and 80s. And we're looking at additional showers and thunderstorms over a good part of the southeast today, some of which will produce heavy rainfall through parts of southern South Carolina, Georgia, and northern Florida, and then westward through Mississippi into Louisiana and Arkansas, and also northward through Missouri into western Iowa and eastern Nebraska. And some of that rain could still be heavy enough to produce localized flooding. Another area of thunderstorms will form in eastern New Mexico and southeast Colorado this afternoon, and then move eastward into western Oklahoma and western Texas. And some of those storms could be strong to severe, producing damaging winds, hail, and heavy rain. Farther east through the rest of Texas, it's going to be very warm with sunshine and highs in the 90s. That's the nation's weather. I'm AccuWeather.com meteorologist Matt Rindy.
5: 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The United States and Iran have reached a tentative agreement to end their months-long war in the Middle East. But there are questions as to what will happen next in what appears to be a multi-step process. Correspondent Ed Donahue reports that even if officials on both sides agree, it will still be up to President Trump to give the go-ahead.
6: U.S. and Iranian negotiators have reached a tentative agreement to extend the ceasefire.
21: It's hard to say exactly when or if the president is going to sign the MOU. We're going back and forth on a couple of language points. I do think that we've made a lot of progress here. It's very clear that I think the Iranians, they want a deal, and they want to open the Straits of Hormuz. We want them to open the Straits of Hormuz. There are a couple of issues on the nuclear stuff, the highly enriched stockpile, and also the question of enrichment. So, you know, we're going back and forth with them.
6: It would mean a 60-day extension of the ceasefire. Talks would start on Iran's nuclear program. The war and the closing of the Strait of Hormuz sent oil prices soaring.
21: We do think they're negotiating, at least so far, in good faith, and we're making some progress. Hopefully, we'll continue to make progress. The president will be in a position where he can endorse the agreement.
6: Treasury Secretary Scott Bessent says President Trump has not signed off on this, and he has has several red lines.
1: Iran has to turn over their highly enriched uranium. They cannot pursue a nuclear weapon. And the Strait of Hormuz, back to your question on energy, has to free transit. Navigation of the seas has to be free and open as it was before.
6: The memorandum makes clear Iran would not be able to impose tolls on the Strait of Hormuz if it goes through.
1: What we've seen is actually oil prices are down about 10% in May. There are almost 2,000 ships waiting to come out of the Gulf, and I think the oil

0: Miss, missed you this morning. Kim told me you weren't feeling well, so I'm just doing a self-care check.
1: Ah, thank you, friend.
0: How you doing?
1: Girl, listen, my energy was so low because I didn't eat breakfast when I got up, so I had to miss virtual yoga with y'all.
0: Trust me, I understand.
1: But I'm doing much better now that I've eaten, so I'm back on track.
0: Great. 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I'll come over and we can walk around the lake.
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0: I did that and my squats, okay?
1: Okay.
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4: Five till as America rolls on this Friday. There's a significant shakeup coming to 60 Minutes. Correspondent Jennifer King reports that CBS is making big changes to the long-running news program, both on the air and behind the scenes.
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11: CBS News Editor-in-Chief Barry Weiss has appointed Nick Bolton to replace Tanya Simon as the executive producer of 60 Minutes, saying it was time for a new approach. Nick Bolton, a tech columnist, author, and documentary maker with no traditional TV news experience, says he wants to bring the venerable news program to the mobile screen for a new generation of consumers. Also leaving 60 Minutes are correspondents Cecilia Vega and Sharon Alfonsi. Alfonsi's segment about deportees in a Salvadoran prison was pulled by Weiss, although it did run a month later. In a post on social media, Alfonsi says her departure was a deliberate choice to penalize a journalist for refusing to sanitize accurate reporting. The changes cap a bumpy period for the show and CBS, including Paramount's settlement with President Trump and the end of The Late Show with Stephen Colbert. I'm Jennifer King.
4: Heading to the theaters this weekend, it's literally a Mr. Mom remake as a car salesman switches roles with his stay-at-home wife who enters the working world. Entertainment reporter Kevin Carr has a sneak peek at The Breadwinner.
12: Nate Bargatze tries to control his family in the new film, The Breadwinner.
13: I think I might really have something.
14: If doing this makes you happy, you have to go for it.
12: Bargatze plays a car salesman whose wife invents a product that puts her into the business world.
15: Dad, are you mom now?
16: Yes, I am your mother.
12: He suddenly needs to parent his three daughters and handle all the stay-at-home chores to keep the household running.
16: Yeah, I could do that.
15: Really? We're all gonna die.
12: Women in the workforce and stay-at-home dads are nothing new, including yours truly, who raised three kids of my own.
16: This isn't the 1950s. Dads stay home all the time.
12: Unfortunately, there are still a lot of archaic gender roles that people cling to.
16: She makes it look so easy, but it's so hard.
12: That makes the story relatable, and it plays well as a family comedy.
17: The dad era is about teamwork, so let's talk about it. What do we need to get through this?
15: I want a horse.
17: That can't be one of the things.
12: I did roll my eyes at some of the characters' behavior, but it's necessary for the setup. Ultimately, the movie is strongest when it goes broad with the gags and doesn't try to get too real.
16: You act like I'm gonna blow the house up.
15: Bye, Dad.
18: The front door is locked.
16: There's a window in the back. We'll crawl through that.
12: I just couldn't get past the fact that it's been more than 40 years since Mr. Mom, and the same jokes still land. Guys, we've got to do better. And quote, perfect moms, y'all gotta stop being such control freaks.
18: Are you sure you can handle this?
16: I think I can handle a month alone with the girls.
12: The Breadwinner gets 3 family organizational charts out of 5. I'm Kevin Carr, and that's the way I see it.
4: America in the Morning for this Friday, the last Friday of May 2026, is produced by Jeff McKay. I'm John Trout. This is Westwood One.
19: I'm Nicole Murray with Your Money Now.
5: Caesars Entertainment is being acquired by Fertitta, the company that owns Las Vegas's Golden Nugget and chains like Rainforest Cafe and Morton's. Fertitta Entertainment will pay $5.7 billion and take on close to $12 billion in debt from Caesars, putting the total value of the deal at about $17.6 billion. Disney has filed renewal applications for 8 of its broadcast station licenses after the Federal Communications Commission launched a review years ahead of their scheduled expiration. The FCC said it was

0: gas leak. Our first responders, while they were en route to that gas leak, a subsequent explosion occurred.
1: Dallas Fire and Rescue Deputy Chief Mark Berry, at least three people were killed, five others injured. On Wall Street, could be another record day. Stock futures are rising the morning after the Dow, the NASDAQ and the S&P 500 closed at all-time highs. In the NBA playoffs, the Spurs force a Game 7. Victor Wembanyama scored 28 points to lead San Antonio past Oklahoma City 118-91 on NBC. The Spurs and defending champion Thunder play one more time tomorrow. The winner will face the New York Knicks in the NBA Finals. I'm Dave Anthony. This is Fox News.
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4: Good morning from the Seven Feathers Casino Studios. Taking a look at your KQEN weather forecast for your Friday. We've got showers likely mainly early this morning, mostly cloudy throughout the day. Looking at a high near 65 in the afternoon. Tonight, mostly cloudy with an overnight low around 45. Things drying out for the weekend. Sunny skies on Saturday with a high of 68.
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6: Extending the ceasefire. Good morning, I'm Gordon Deal, along with Nicole Murray, on this Friday, May 29th. Glad you could join us. Here's what's up this hour.
7: The U.S. and Iran have reportedly agreed to pause their hostilities for another 2 months, while also opening the Strait of Hormuz.
6: At least three people are dead and five others injured after an explosion leveled an apartment building in Dallas.
7: A Blue Origin rocket has exploded while undergoing testing on the launch pad at Cape Canaveral. There were no injuries.
6: And more working dads spending more time at home.
8: More and more men, especially those with college educations, are spending less time at the office and more time on tasks at home. So things like childcare and housework. And it's very interesting because this shift is very clear, like before and after the pandemic.
6: Harriet Torrey at the Wall Street Journal on the trend of college-educated men sacrificing hours at work for time at home. Negotiators for the U.S. and Iran have reached a tentative agreement to extend a ceasefire by 60 days, reopen the Strait of Hormuz, and start a new round of talks on Iran's nuclear program. Iran did not immediately confirm any deal. Vice President J.D. Vance last evening confirmed there was a tentative agreement, but said it was unclear if President Trump would approve it.
9: There are a couple of issues on the nuclear stuff, the highly enriched stockpile, and also the question of enrichment.
6: Reuters says the memorandum makes clear that Iran will not be able to impose tolls on the Strait of Hormuz and that Iran will have to remove all mines from the vital waterway within 30 days. Trump has said several times that a deal to end the three-month-old war was close, only to have Iran dispute or downplay the claims. Oil prices have fallen on the news to around $93 a barrel this morning. Meanwhile, the latest flare-up in fighting happened less than a day earlier when Kuwait intercepted missiles fired from Iran. Staying overseas, the defense ministry in Romania says an apartment building was struck by a Russian drone overnight, injuring two people. We get more from this morning's Mike Gavin.
10: Romania said earlier today that as Russia resumed drone attacks on civilian and infrastructure targets in Ukraine near the river border with Romania, one of its drones entered Romanian airspace. Officials say it then crashed onto the roof of an apartment building in the city of Galati, with the impact triggering a fire. Two people suffered abrasions and the flames were extinguished. Drone incursions have been detected dozens of times since the start of the Russian offensive against Ukraine 4 years ago, but the latest incident was the first time one had hit a residential building. Gordon.
6: Thank you, Mike. Last September, Romania reported that its airspace was breached by a drone during a Russian attack on neighboring Ukraine, as it did last night. Romania scrambled two F-16 fighter jets at the time. At least three people have been killed and five others injured after an explosion destroyed an apartment building.

0: in Dallas. It happened yesterday at around lunchtime at the El Ricardo apartment building located south of downtown. The number of victims could change as crews search through the debris. Officials say two adult women and a child were killed. Dallas Fire Rescue spokesperson Jason Evans.
1: We will have personnel using hand tools and their hands to actively dig through the debris to make sure that there are no additional victims.
0: Dallas Fire Rescue officials say crews responded to a gas leak call and shortly after the explosion happened. It's believed that a construction crew damaged a natural gas pipeline nearby. Emergency officials also evacuated residents from a neighboring apartment complex and a nearby house. A family reunification center was set up at W.H. Adamson High School. Residents displaced or impacted by the explosion have been provided with hotel rooms by the city. If you've missed anything from today's show, by the way, you can always stream or download the podcast. 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
4: Thanks for spending time with us. A federal immigrant detention facility in New Jersey is at the center of a debate between Democrats and the Trump administration for the second time in a year. More on Delaney Hall in Newark from Anna Jarratelli, Homeland Security reporter at the Washington Examiner. Anna, what are Democrats saying?
5: Yeah, so Democrats are saying that this...

0: This detention facility, which is privately run, is treating detainees unfairly, saying the food is terrible, the immigration process is going too slow, saying that everybody needs to be released. And so what we have unfolding now is a hunger strike and a labor strike by some of the roughly 300 detainees there, and lawmakers getting involved on both sides. Now the White House weighing in, Tom Homan weighing in to comment on what's going on there.
1: Okay, so are the allegations true about, say, bad food and with the physical torture because of the conditions?
0: You know, it's difficult to know without going inside. I have been inside another massive ICE detention center in Tacoma, Washington, and was surprised by what it looked like inside. Didn't sound like what they're describing at all in this case. But it's a jail. And Tom Homan said that they have better conditions for ICE detention centers than actual federal prisons where U.S. citizens would be held in prison. And so, it sort of depends on who you're asking. DHS on Monday denied that there was a hunger strike going on, but then Tom Homan did confirm that there is a hunger strike. So the administration may be a little out of step with itself on what is going on inside. But certainly Tom Homan said, listen, if there's a hunger strike, we can take legal action and force feed people if that's what it comes to. So that is a comment that is further upsetting Democrats and people who are advocating for those in custody.
1: What is it that detainees get at, say, a place like Delaney Hall in New Jersey?
0: You know, it's going to be a number of rooms that people are going to be sort of sleeping in, sort of like dormitory style, where dozens of people, maybe two dozen, three dozen in one room together, depending on security status. They're going to put the greatest public safety threats in rooms together with people with the least in other rooms. They're going to get three meals a day. They're going to get medical care. Last I saw, they've spent $1 billion per year on medical care for facilities nationwide. There's recreation, limited recreation, computer access for legal needs. They can appear in court virtually in different courtroom settings they have in there. And it's just a place to detain people that ICE believes should not be allowed to, you know, be in the country while they are going through, because they're not just going to be deported. They're going to go before a judge. A judge is going to decide their case if they should be deported. And then at that point, that person will be flown back to their home country.
1: We're speaking with Anna Giarratelli, Homeland Security reporter at the Washington Examiner. The piece is called Fact Check, Delaney Hall, the ICE Detention Center in New Jersey under Democrats' microscope. Meanwhile, what is it, a couple of hundred judges but millions of pending cases here?
0: Yeah, and this is an issue that the immigration courts have dealt with for several decades, but it got really, really, I would say, bad under the Biden administration, because you had over 10 million people apprehended at the southern border, the large majority of which were released into the United States and told, listen, you know, you're going to have to go before a judge one day on coming into the country illegally. And if you can claim asylum and if it's valid and you can stay, but that process can take up to a decade before you appear in court. And the more cases that have come in and been added to those dockets, the longer it's going to take. And so, you know, it's a valid frustration to be upset with the backlog and how long it's taking for cases to be heard. But at this point, you know, the legal process is all we have. And I think that's what Democrats and Republicans, you know, hint at all the time, is the system is broken. It was never meant to have millions of cases in it. But that's where we stand. And so they're going to have to wait for that process to resolve. Or, as the Trump administration has said, anyone is free to self-deport, leave the country on their own free will.
1: What do we make of the politicians who show up and try to gain access to see inside?
0: You know, they have a right to. Their staff do not, but they have a right to be able to go inside without notice and make unannounced visits. And that is part of their oversight authority as members of Congress, with jurisdiction over those different agencies. And so we have seen them admitted this past week. And you know, they're not allowed to take pictures inside or videos, which is unfortunate because we can't see what they're seeing. So it's, you know, it's, I wouldn't expect Democrats to go into an ICE facility and say anything positive. We haven't heard anything positive. So, you know, it's sort of more for the par for the course of what we're hearing

0: anyway.
1: Thanks, Anna. Anna Giaratelli, Homeland Security reporter at the Washington Examiner. 19 minutes now after the hour. On This Morning, America's First News, here's Nicole Murray.
2: And now, the three big things you need to know. Number one.
3: U.S. and Iranian negotiators have reached a tentative agreement to extend the ceasefire in the three-month war by 60 days, lift restrictions on shipping in the Strait of Hormuz, and start a new round of talks on Iran's nuclear program. Delaware Senator Chris Coons on Fox.
4: There's still about 900 pounds of highly enriched uranium buried somewhere in Iran. We don't know exactly where it is. And we don't have a path forward towards an inspection regime.
3: President Trump has yet to give his stamp of approval on the new deal.
2: Number two.
3: Romanian officials say a Russian drone has struck a residential apartment building located within the NATO allies' borders, wounding two people. The attack has resulted in sharp criticism from the NATO alliance and the European Union.
2: Number three.
3: An armed and extremely dangerous Hawaii man suspected in the killings of three men whose bodies have been discovered across the Big Island within 2 days has been arrested. Honolulu Mayor Rick Blangiardi.
5: It is true. This event was very unsettling. I couldn't sleep last night, me and many others. And that's why I extend my deepest gratitude to the officers, investigators, and all supporting agencies who have been working around the clock to find this suspect.
3: Police say 36-year-old Jacob Baker is being charged with murder, burglary, and more. The bodies of six of the nine missing workers have been recovered in the aftermath of the chemical tank implosion at a paper mill in southern Washington state. Longview Fire Battalion Chief Matt Amos.
6: It's very labor intensive and it takes a lot of personnel, and so we can only make entries into these areas so many times in a day, and it's very few.
3: Responders could not say when they expect to recover the final three bodies. Gas prices are falling, but will they keep going down? Gas Buddies' Patrick DeHaan says summertime demand could drive costs even higher.
7: Nine states where gas prices have fallen back below the $4 a gallon mark, but we still could go higher the longer the strait continues to be closed. In fact, we anticipate the summer average for gasoline could be $4.80 a gallon.
3: AAA reports the national average sits at $4.39 per gallon. Sheree Parikh has been crowned the winner of the 2026 Scripps National Spelling Bee. The 14-year-old spelled 32 words correctly for the win. The winning word, bromocriptine.
1: Like drugs are now part of the spelling bee? Drug names?
3: Yeah.
1: It's insane.
3: Okay, don't look at the script. Can you spell that word?
1: Well, it'd be bromo, B-R-O-M-O.
3: K?
1: I don't know if it would be a C or a K next. Cryptine, T-I-N-E, I guess. I know, something like that.
3: You were very close. I'll give it to you.
1: I won a spelling bee in fourth grade. I mean, hello.
3: Your teachers must be very proud.
1: 22 minutes after the hour.

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4: $40 million in gold bars, and the folks who got defrauded were the Intelligence Gathering Agency for the United States. I'm Lawrence Larson with a Northwest Reports commentary in a moment. You've got to check out my Instagram feed. Hey there, it's Lars. I got to tell you something. Yes, I have a face for radio. That's why I left television. But Instagram gives me another way to send unique content to you. And in fact, we're even planning contests in the future. You might be able to win, say, a Lars Larson Second Amendment ball cap. But in the meantime, we talk about things that I don't talk about on the show. It's unique content, and you can only find it on my Instagram feed at The Lars Larson Show. That's The Lars Larson Show. If you wondered, like I did back during the pandemic, how is it that China

0: China ended up with this virus and pandemic happening on Chinese soil, and the CIA absolutely saw nothing, heard nothing, and reported nothing. Well, I've got a hint for you. The agency is being very badly run, and a number of people at the CIA need to be prosecuted, they need to be fired, and they need to be dismissed right away. Consider the example. A man in Virginia faked his resume, claimed all kinds of things like being a Navy test pilot, gets hired by the CIA. Last November, he started asking the agency for gold bars, and the CIA sent him $40 million in gold bars, and they didn't even know why. For Northwest Reports, I'm Lars Larson.
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2: Good morning from the Seven Feathers Casino Studios. Taking a look at your KQEN weather forecast for your Friday. We've got showers likely mainly early this morning, mostly cloudy throughout the day. Looking at a high near 65 in the afternoon. Tonight, mostly cloudy with an overnight low around 45. Things drying out for the weekend. Sunny skies on Saturday with a high of 68.
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3: Pleasure with us. Owning a car is becoming more difficult as the rising costs of vehicles and insurance make ownership a luxury for more Americans. Some startling numbers from Betty Lynn Fisher, consumer reporter at USA Today. Betty, what's up here?
4: Yeah, so a new LendingTree survey said that, you know, owning a car is becoming more difficult as the rising costs of vehicles and insurance are making ownership a luxury. Nearly 4 in 10 Americans surveyed, or 39%, said that owning a car is a luxury that they can't afford.
3: Yet more than that actually do own a car or have one.
4: Right. So even though people are saying that, you know, it's a luxury, you know, a lot of people, you know, are in areas where you just have to have a car. And so, you know, despite those affordability challenges, 61% that said that they personally own or lease a car.
3: Jeez. Explain, I guess, some of those stats in terms of how much things have risen. You mentioned insurance, for example, it's through the roof.
4: Yeah, so, you know, they're saying that rising fixed costs, especially in loan payments and insurance, are the main reason that people are citing, you know, why it's so hard to buy and afford and keep a car, and that insurance costs have surged 37.5% since 2021, outpacing income growth, which is 23.9%.
3: Yeah, plus we've got these longer loans at times when we're buying.
4: Right. So, you know, people can get loans up to 7 years, which can, you know, really reduce that monthly price. But, you know, Matt Schultz with LendingTree says you need to think about, like, okay, so you've got the cheaper monthly price, but you're paying a lot more in interest over a longer term. And so that's, you know, there's that, you know, that extra cost there.
3: Boy, we're speaking with Betty Lynn Fisher, consumer reporter at USA Today. The story is called Car Ownership Costs Are Causing Financial Strain for Americans. The rule of thumb here, I guess I've always heard it for housing costs. I don't think I've heard it for cars, but explain it.
4: Yeah, so Matt was saying that, you know, the long-held rule of thumb for monthly auto payments is the actual auto payment shouldn't exceed 10% of your monthly income, and that overall auto-related expenses, insurance, maintenance, you know, gas, shouldn't top 20% of your income, but that a lot of people are starting to top that 20% threshold just with the car payment alone, which is worrying.
3: Jeez, that doesn't even include gas prices, or we include today's gas prices in
4: no,
3: that mix
4: right.
3: as well?
4: No, right. So this survey was done before these gas prices went up. So, you know, bad news is kind of, you know, amplified with the cost of getting that gas to power that vehicle.
3: Man, I thought I read recently that at least car prices aren't increasing by as much as they had been, or like the advance has slowed down a little bit. But is there any relief in sight here?
4: Boy, you know, it seems like those car prices are just, you know, really expensive. And even those used car prices, you know, we've talked about that before, too, that it's not just, you know, that you can save some money, you know, going with the used car price, but that car prices in general are just, you know, as this survey says, it's becoming more difficult to find that, you know, that space in your budget.
3: Yeah, I don't know where else you cut, right? We all talk about cutting things like Netflix or going out to dinner less, but it gets to a point where you're cutting the bone.
4: Right.
3: Thanks, Betty. Betty Lynn Fisher, consumer reporter at USA Today. 30 minutes now after the hour on This Morning, America's First News.

0: On the PNW Ag Network, I'm Glenn Vaugh, and after a quiet start to 2026, bird flu has become very active in Idaho.
1: USDA's Animal and Plant Health Inspection Service confirmed this week that 19 cows have tested positive for H5N1 in Idaho this year. Investigators say the first report of bird flu, which impacted five cows, occurred April 13th. The virus became much more active this month, with positive cases reported May 11th, 12th, and 26th. USDA says these most recent cases continue the nationwide outbreak that has affected over 1,100 dairy cows across 20 states since March of 2024. H5N1 infections in dairy cattle can range from severe to almost undetectable, with many infected cows showing only mild symptoms. I'm Heather Roberts on the PNW Ag Network.
0: U.S. Trade Representative Jamison Greer recently addressed a wide range of trade issues, from tariffs to USMCA and more. Greer says the Trump administration will hold fast to a policy that has roiled American agriculture.
2: The U.S. is going to have tariffs, right? I mean, even with somebody like Mexico or other countries that are in our own hemisphere, we're going to have tariffs. As long as we have a giant trade deficit, we're going to have tariffs, right?
0: That includes 301 and 232 tariffs to replace those the Supreme Court struck down. When it comes to USMCA, would Greer negotiate separate deals with Mexico and Canada, or perhaps not with Canada due to things like dairy tariffs?
2: The team right now is in Mexico, my team, and they're negotiating with Mexico on a bilateral basis. I speak with some regularity to my Canadian counterparts. Our sense is that we have, with Canada, you know, some trade challenges, which, you know, some people might think, oh, those are just irritants. To us, they're significant.
0: Greer says only two countries, Canada and China, have retaliated against the U.S. over its reciprocal tariffs. This is the PNW Ag Network.
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6: Fox News, I'm CJ Papa. President Trump still hasn't signed off on the tentative deal struck by the U.S. and Iran.
7: Here is what's on the table regarding the potential 60-day agreement. The Strait of Hormuz fully reopens and mines are removed within 30 days. The U.S. lifts its blockade, allowing Iran to sell oil freely. Iran agrees to not pursue a nuclear weapon, and talks begin on disposing its enriched uranium.
6: That's Fox's Jeff Paul in Dubai. The two-day manhunt on Hawaii's Big Island is over.
8: Locating the suspect concealed within a small cave on the neighboring property. The suspect, identified as Jacob Baker, male 36, was taken into custody without incident.
6: That's Hawaii County Police Chief Reed Mahuna. Cops accused Baker of killing three elderly men. 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

0: Time with us. Welcome into Friday, May 29th. Gordon Deal with Nicole Murray. Some of our top stories and headlines. U.S. and Iran said to be close to an agreement that would extend their ceasefire and reopen the Strait of Hormuz. At least three dead and five injured after an apartment building exploded in Dallas. A Blue Origin rocket exploded last night during testing at Cape Canaveral. No injuries. Officials have been discussing putting Trump's face on a newly created $250 bill. Four-time Stanley Cup champ Claude Lemieux has died by suicide at age 60. And who stepped in to help during a medical emergency on board a flight from Austin to D.C.? That story in about 20 minutes. A new study finds college-educated fathers are working significantly shorter hours than before COVID and are spending more time with their families. More from Harriet Torrey, economics reporter at the Wall Street Journal. Harriet, what are we seeing?
1: The government produces time use data every year, and the last year that we have available for this is 2024, and there was an interesting economic analysis on this time use data that found that actually more and more men, especially those with college educations, are spending less time at the office and more time on tasks at home, so things like childcare and housework. And it's very interesting because this shift is very clear, like before and after the pandemic. The economists at the American Institute for Boys and Men, who produced this analysis, looked at this period right before the pandemic and this period right after the pandemic, and found that there was a very notable shift in this, you know, in the amount of time that men were spending working. They were scaling that back, and they were putting in more hours on things like childcare.
0: Why the shift? Do we know?
1: It seems to be personal preference. You know, sometimes when you, the labor market has obviously changed a lot since the COVID pandemic. So what we saw in the pandemic, at the beginning of the pandemic, is large numbers of people lost their jobs. And then there was an extremely hot labor market in, you know, 2022 and 2023. And we've seen that cooling a little bit. So there is this question around this study of like, well, is this just a reflection of labor demand? But it doesn't seem like it is, because actually fathers of young children have some of the highest labor force participation rates of anybody, you know, in the economy. And that doesn't seem to have changed much. It's still the case that around 94 or 95% of fathers of young children are either working or looking for a job. So this seems to be a shift in people's personal preferences rather than a shift in the jobs market. And of course, you know, there are one thing that we also saw in the data is that women are working slightly longer hours. But it seems like that for a very, very long time, more and more mothers were joining the labor force. But there wasn't a very big change in the amount of time that dads were spending on housework and on childcare. And it is still the case that women do more hours of housework and childcare, even in, you know, in most marriages. But we are seeing this shift all of a sudden between where educated male fathers are starting to just spend much more time doing things like looking after their kids. And some of the people I spoke to in the story said, yeah, you know, this is a conscious decision that I made. I spoke to a father who was working in the educational system and was, you know, really on track to get a big promotion. But after he became a father, decided that he wanted to have more time with his family. He wanted to be more of a caretaker. So he took a remote job that enabled him to have more of a hands-on role. And of course, another side effect of that is they saved a lot of money on childcare. So I think there are a lot of reasons why people are making this conscious decision. But it's interesting that it is being seen across, you know, this large-scale data study.
0: Yeah, might also speak volumes about the current state of the childcare industry. We're speaking with Harriet Torrey, economics reporter at the Wall Street Journal. The story is called More Dads Are Scaling Back at the Office for Kids and Housework. One of the other guys you talked to, this Mike Anderson in Northern Georgia, what's his story?
1: Yeah, it was interesting. He's also a father who made a similar decision back in 2021 at a time when the labor market was very hot. He was offered a big promotion, a lot of money, but the job would have meant going back to the office, long commuting hours again, and he and his family just decided it wasn't worth it. They wanted to live in a more rural area, and they wanted to have more flexibility around their schedules. With remote jobs, it gave them more time to, you know, spend time with family, but also to do things like sport, to volunteer in their local community. And I think for them, they just decided that this this was the trade-off that they wanted to make, and that they, for them, it was preferable not to be chasing

0: this higher paying job, but just to be having more flexibility in their schedules. And it sounds like people can really relate to this, the remote work situation that we really saw turbocharged by the pandemic did change the calculus for a lot of people, especially within, same-sex marriages with both spouses working. I think people are making these kinds of decisions about how much money they feel that they need, where they want to live, and the kind of lifestyle that they want to have.
1: Thanks, Harriet. Harriet Torrey, economics reporter at The Wall Street Journal. By the way, it's Friday. That means a new video for you to check out on our social media feeds. Posting today, from chaos to calm, we recreate what it's like to put the show together every morning. You can follow us on Instagram, TikTok, Facebook, and X. Just do a search for This Morning with Gordon Deal. 20 minutes now in front of the hour. Coming up next, the mic drop.
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2: Thanks for spending time with us. Welcome into Friday. It is time now for the mic drop with this morning's Mike Gavin.
3: Good morning. Well, we hear all the time that reading comprehension in this country isn't what it used to be, and that apparently goes for adults and not just the kids. A Wisconsin driver moved a road closed barrier and continued on their way, only to get their pickup truck stuck in freshly poured concrete. The Wisconsin Department of Transportation said on social media that the Milwaukee County driver, quote, cemented their inability to adhere to signs by moving the barrier to the side and driving onto the wet concrete. The department shared a photo of the pickup with its tires almost completely submerged in the freshly poured concrete. A video from the scene shows police and road crews using heavy machinery to pull the stuck truck out of its predicament. Commenters couldn't help roasting the driver, with one joking that people with emotional support vehicles really don't think the rules apply to them. And others are hoping that the truck's owner would be on the hook for the cost of fishing their truck out.
2: And putting down new concrete?
3: That too.
2: That would be needed, yeah.
3: This all sounds like a very expensive operation, this entire thing, just because you felt like you needed to get through that road.
2: Right. Let's say maybe the driver was hoping to save 10 minutes on his route.
3: Yeah.
2: And decided to move the barrier.
3: I suppose so.
2: And he got stuck in the concrete and created this disaster.
3: Yeah, yeah. And then the aftermath even on your truck. I can't even imagine what that's like trying to get your truck fixed up again after that.
2: Very expensive mistake.
3: Yeah.
2: Yeah. Oh, my goodness. I mean, it wasn't like, you know, he just damaged the concrete. Like you said, he sunk. I would say, 10 inches? A foot? I mean, there was no getting out of that.
3: Yeah. I mean, it was even borderline. It wasn't even like you couldn't tell if it was wet. Or maybe you thought, oh, it was, you know, dry 2 days ago. And they left the sign up. I mean, this was fully wet, probably poured like in, you know, less than an hour ago,
2: It was like a concrete swamp that he was stuck in,
3: basically.
2: Just, come on.
3: And, you know, we don't need any more reasons to look sideways at Philadelphia sports stars around here. But that said, we welcome the blowback Philly slugger Bryce Harper saw this week over his unusual toothbrushing technique. Harper posted a Get Ready With Me video to TikTok in order to show his morning routine, which includes brushing his teeth. And to many of the millions of viewers' surprise, Harper squeezed the toothpaste from the tube straight into his mouth rather than applying it first to the toothbrush. Commenters didn't hold back, with some calling his toothpaste application diabolical. Harper's oral hygiene was even trolled on the

0: brushing that way forever, but the American Dental Association has a message for anyone looking to copy him. Don't, if for no other reason than it's a colossal waste of toothpaste, where only a pea-sized amount is required.
1: Wow.
0: That's what it says on the tube, a pea-sized amount of toothpaste on your toothbrush. That's all you need.
1: It says that on the tube?
0: I believe it says it right on the tube. I've seen that before, which is amazing considering that the toothpaste company puts it on there, and they're obviously looking to sell more toothpaste, but even they recommend only a pea-sized amount.
1: That wasn't the way the old Aquafresh commercials worked.
0: Oh, yeah. Oh, that's true.
1: Where you dragged it all the way across the toothbrush. You made a little curl on it. It was probably six times what was needed in the commercials back in the day.
0: Yeah. Well, I guess once they've gotten you to buy it, you know, then they're going to adhere to what the American Dental Association says.
1: Yeah.
0: Once you've already made your purchase.
1: By the way, I think we need to hear from Bryce Harper's wife on this. Like, do they share toothpaste? Because him sticking it in his mouth, essentially, and sort of pinching off a pea-sized amount with his teeth before brushing his teeth, I think needs to be addressed.
0: Yeah. I mean, this was a road trip for him, so perhaps he has his separate toothpaste for on the road than he does at home. That's what I'm guessing.
1: That is crazy. Thank you, Mike. 13 minutes in front of the hour.
2: Lunch was great, but this traffic is awful.
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9: Because you don't like capitalism doesn't mean that you get to burn someone else's things to the ground. It doesn't mean you get to take their life. It doesn't mean you get to take what they have. It doesn't mean that you get to tax them into oblivion. None of this gives you a pass. None of this gives you legitimization or an excuse. And the fact that there's such mental gymnastics that goes into Luigi Mangione, oh, well, this United Healthcare CEO, we didn't like what he did. We don't like his company. We don't like what he stands for. Oh, Charlie Kirk, we don't like what he stands for. That does not give you the right to take someone's life, take their property, ruin their life, destroy their family. And the fact that that's being in some way excused, especially by those on the left, to me, quite frankly, is disgusting. Mm-hmm. This younger generation has to understand you can disagree with people or policies or ideologies or ways of life without destroying that way of life. You have a conversation. You don't light a match.
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2: Thanks for spending time with us. A new app for the upcoming Trump account program is now available. The Department of Treasury said yesterday the next phase of rolling out Trump accounts, which are new federal investment options for kids, launching July 4, includes encouraging parents to activate the accounts if they've already signed up. Trump accounts are free, tax-deferred investment accounts for kids created by the One Big Beautiful Bill Act. They're similar to custodial brokerage accounts in that they allow parents to invest on behalf of their child. Parents can open an account for any child with a Social Security number, but for kids born between January 1st of last year and December 31st of 2028, the Treasury Department will fund the accounts with a one-time deposit of $1,000. The Trump Account app is available in the Apple App Store and Google Play. 8 minutes now in front of the hour on this morning. Once again, here's Nicole Murray.
3: And now, the three big things you need to know. Number one.
4: The United States and Iran have reportedly reached a tentative agreement to extend their ceasefire by 60 days, resume talks on Tehran's nuclear program, and lift restrictions on shipping through the Strait of Hormuz. Vice President J.D. Vance speaking with reporters regarding ongoing negotiations with Iran.
5: We do think they're negotiating, at least so far, in good faith, and we're making some progress. Hopefully, we'll continue to make progress. The president will be in a position where he can endorse the agreement, but obviously, that's still TBD.
4: President Trump has not yet approved the new deal.
3: Number two.
4: At least three people are dead and five others are injured after a massive fire tore through an apartment complex in Dallas following an explosion. Fire rescue spokesperson Jason Evans.
6: We have joined that with an excavation phase of the operation, and the hope with doing those simultaneously is to not have us out here as long as we would be otherwise.
4: Fire officials said that search and rescue efforts will continue and there could be more fatalities.
3: Number three.
4: A man accused of battery and assault is back in custody nearly a week after he was mistakenly released from a New Orleans jail due to a paperwork error. Sheriff Michelle Woodfork.
7: We have identified tangible corrective actions that are necessary to reduce the chances of this ever occurring again.
4: Police say Drayon Williams turned himself in. A powerful new Glenn rocket owned by Jeff Bezos' Blue Origin exploded into a fireball yesterday at a launch pad in Cape Canaveral, Florida, sending clouds of fire, smoke, and flaming debris into the night sky that was visible for miles. Officials say no injuries have been reported and the public is not at risk. The Treasury Department is reportedly preparing to print $250 bills with President Trump's face on them and is just waiting for Congress approval. Treasury Secretary Scott Bessent said that while no living person can be on U.S. currency, there is legislation being proposed on Capitol Hill to change that requirement. What are some of the craziest excuses you have come up with to get out of social plans? The New York Post has a list. Some are wild, like I've been abducted by an alien spaceship or I've been arrested. Others are more typical, like my mom needed me.
2: Yeah, I use that one a lot.
4: Really?
2: But my mother-in-law.
4: Okay.
2: Yeah,
4: okay.
2: She's not feeling well. We got to go look after her. Sorry. Can't go out tonight.
4: I use the stomach excuse because no one challenges that ever. Like, no. Oh, I'm having tummy issues.
2: Yeah.
4: You know,
2: we don't need to see that evidence, in other words.
4: Right, right. Yeah. There will be no follow-up.
2: 6 minutes now in front of the hour.
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4: I'm Nicole Murray with Your Money Now. Oil prices are down this morning by more than 1% on reports of a potential U.S.-Iran ceasefire deal. West Texas Intermediate.

0: immediate at roughly $87 a barrel, Brent at 92. A new filing shows that Tesla now has 42 autonomous vehicles authorized for driverless ride hailing in Texas, a fleet that's less than one-tenth the size of Waymo's in the state. Department of Motor Vehicles website also reveals that Waymo, Alphabet's self-driving vehicle business, has more than 550 authorized robo-taxis in Texas. Okta shares gained 8% after the company beat Wall Street's fiscal first quarter estimates as demand for identity security tools spikes with the onslaught of artificial intelligence. CEO Todd McKinnon told CNBC that AI is spiking demand for identity tools, but Okta's AI strategy hasn't tapped into its full potential just yet. Futures are still moderately higher as traders eye developments in the Middle East. Dow futures up by more than 100 points. That's your money now.
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7: Thanks for joining us. A medical emergency struck a passenger on a Southwest flight earlier this week, and another passenger, Medal of Honor recipient Dakota Meyer, stepped in to help. The mid-air episode unfolded on a jet bound from Austin, Texas to the Washington, D.C. area 2 days ago. People.com says, however, the plane was forced to divert and land early in Little Rock, Arkansas to address that medical emergency. The airline says the passenger was attended to by a doctor on board as well as the flight attendants. Meyer, who shares two daughters with Sarah Palin's daughter, Bristol, quickly jumped in to lend aid as well. Southwest says the passenger was met by first responders on the ground after landing in Arkansas. Meyer, who's 37, recently re-enlisted in the Marines as a reservist some 15 years after being awarded Medal of Honor for his service in the Middle East. That'll do it for this hour. For Nicole Murray and Mike Gavin, I'm Gordon Deal. 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

0: I know we're at an at-will state, but for making a comment, like, hey, your hair looks good. And then I got a call from HR saying, hey, you know what? You're under investigation. Do I have any recourse?
1: Were you fired?
0: No, not yet.
1: The problem, Eddie, is they can fire you for any reason they want. They literally can wake up in the morning and say, you know what? I'm a little bored this morning. I'll tell you what I'm going to do. I'm going to fire Eddie for no reason. Yep, he can do that. Yeah, that's California. Yep, welcome.
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6: I'm Dave Anthony, Fox News. It would extend the Iran ceasefire for 60 days. President Trump's yet to sign off on it and tells Laura Trump in an interview that'll air on her show on Fox tomorrow night.
7: That's what I do. I negotiate. They negotiate. They're very good negotiators. They're crafty. But in the end, we have all the cards.
6: Fox's Madeline Rivera is at the White House.
8: The memo of understanding states shipping will be restored in the Strait of Hormuz without restrictions. And this includes Iran removing mines from the waterway within 30 days. The U.S. would also lift this blockade and some sanctions to allow Iran to sell oil. Iran would also commit to not pursuing a nuclear weapon. It's still unclear, though, what would happen to Iran's stockpile of highly enriched uranium. And that's one of the issues that will continue to be hashed out within this 60-day window.
6: There was a giant orange fireball in the night sky in Florida as Blue Origin was prepping for a rocket launch next week.
9: When they tried to do a static fire test at Cape Canaveral Space Force Station in Florida late Thursday, the rocket exploded. Sound courtesy of Spaceflight Now's YouTube page. It was a monstrous explosion completely shrouding the 320-foot-tall Glenn rocket.
6: Fox's Jill Nato. The rocket's unmanned, so no one was hurt. Blue Origin CEO Jeff Bezos says it's too early to know the cause, but they will rebuild. An Amtrak train caught fire in a tunnel in New York City early this morning. Five workers were hurt, two seriously, disrupting train service. Former Attorney General Pam Bondi is at the Capitol now to answer House Committee's questions on the Jeffrey Epstein files.
10: Cameras and microphones will not be allowed, and Bondi will not be under oath. Bondi was subpoenaed to appear while she led the DOJ, but she refused. Bondi did, however, agree to sit for this transcribed interview. She is expected to be at the meeting with Assistant U.S. Attorney General Harmeet Dillon.
6: That's Fox's Gernal Scott. 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
6: While the U.S. military keeps patrolling the Eastern Pacific and Caribbean in an operation that's blown up dozens of suspected drug trafficking boats...
13: The New York Times reports there's an agreement to carry out joint military strikes on drug gangs in Guatemala. President Bernardo Arevalo says only Congress can authorize foreign soldiers on Guatemalan soil, and there are no plans to request that. Arevalo and his defense minister spoke with U.S. War Secretary Pete Hegseth last week. He says a request for military assistance with anti-drug trafficking operations is within the framework of existing agreements, including access to equipment, training, and experts. Chris Foster, Fox News.
6: Vice President Vance went to Colorado, congratulating the class of 26 at the U.S. Air Force Academy.
14: So impressed am I with this group.
6: And in his commencement address, Vance told the graduates,
14: AI will inevitably change warfare. And of course, as you've learned over the last 4 years,

0: It already has.
1: But the vice president also told them there are limits to artificial intelligence.
0: Decisions over life and death must be made by humans and not machines.
1: But there's a growing concern about AI, from taking away jobs to going out of control.
2: Nearly 80% of voters call it urgent, the need for AI regulations, with 8 in 10 saying that protecting public interests should be prioritized over promoting innovation, with more than half, according to the latest Fox News poll, saying the responsibility falls on the government and the tech industry. Younger voters under 30 favor AI regulations less than voters 65 and older, with a Fox News poll showing that 6 in 10 Democrats favor coordinating AI regulations with other countries. 6 in 10 Republicans favor acting independently. Independents are evenly split. Jeff Manasso, Fox News.
1: On Wall Street, stock futures are rising, so down the Nasdaq could add to record highs yesterday. In the NBA playoffs, San Antonio forced a Game 7 of the Western Conference Finals, blowing out Oklahoma City by 27 points. They'll play tomorrow night. I'm Dave Anthony. This is Fox News.
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4: 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These headlines: Oregon Department of Justice announcing that a Roseburg man has been sentenced to 14 years and 8 months in prison after pleading no contest to 5 counts of encouraging child sexual abuse in the first degree. Everyone can fish, clam, and crab for free in Oregon next Saturday and Sunday, June 6th and 7th, during Free Fishing Weekend. 87th Annual 4-H FFA Lamb Show and Barbecue coming to the Douglas County Fairgrounds next Saturday. Umpqua Valley Tennis Center has open play pickleball on Tuesday and Thursday nights. The Feet Family Network has a fundraiser on Saturday, and Umpqua Valley Arts with a new series of exhibits opening later today. On Inside Douglas County at 12:30, Superintendent Jared Corden of Roseburg Public Schools. 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
6: Developing in the Middle East. Good morning, I'm Gordon Deal, along with Nicole Murray. On this Friday, May 29th, glad you're with us. Here's what's up this hour.
7: The U.S. and Iran are reportedly prepared to extend their ceasefire by 60 days, while also reopening the Strait of Hormuz.
6: An explosion from a gas leak leveled an apartment building in Dallas, killing at least 3 people and injuring 5 others.
7: Train service suspended at Penn Station in New York after an Amtrak work vehicle caught fire inside a Hudson River tunnel.
6: And the red-hot housing markets that suddenly look somewhat more affordable.
8: There are some pockets where people's income is a better match for the homes that are for sale. And so that gap between what people actually make and what they can afford in terms of what homes are on the market is narrowing a bit. And that's good news for buyers.
6: Veronica Dagger at the Wall Street Journal on what's happened in places like Denver, Houston, New Orleans, and Honolulu. Negotiators for the U.S. and Iran have reached a tentative agreement to extend a ceasefire by 60 days and start a new round of talks on Iran's nuclear program. Iran did not immediately confirm any deal. Vice President J.D. Vance said it was unclear if President Trump would approve it. Treasury Secretary Scott Bessent told reporters Iran must agree to dispose of its highly enriched uranium, commit to never seek a nuclear weapon, and fully reopen the Strait of Hormuz. Delaware Senator Chris Coons on Fox News.
9: There's still about 900 pounds of highly enriched uranium buried somewhere in Iran. We don't know exactly where it is, and we don't have a path forward towards an inspection regime.
6: Among Tehran's demands have been the unfreezing of assets held abroad under U.S. sanctions and continued Iranian control of how the Strait of Hormuz is managed. Iran also wants the end of the conflict to include a durable ceasefire in Lebanon. Oil prices have fallen on the news to around $93 a barrel this morning. The defense ministry in Romania says an apartment building was struck by a Russian drone overnight, injuring 2 people. We get more from this morning's Mike Gavin.
10: Romania said earlier today that as Russia resumed drone attacks on civilian and infrastructure targets in Ukraine near the river border with Romania, one of its drones entered Romanian airspace. Officials say it then crashed onto the roof of an apartment building in the city of Galati, with the impact triggering a fire. 2 people suffered abrasions and the flames were extinguished.

0: extinguished. Drone incursions have been detected dozens of times since the start of the Russian offensive against Ukraine 4 years ago, but the latest incident was the first time one had hit a residential building. Gordon.
1: Thank you, Mike. NATO member states bordering Ukraine or Russia, including Romania, plus Latvia, Estonia, and Poland, are increasingly exposed to incursions into their territory by drones from both warring sides. At least three people have been killed and five others injured after an explosion destroyed an apartment building in Dallas. It happened yesterday at around lunchtime at the El Ricardo apartment building located south of downtown. The number of victims could change as crews search through the debris. Officials say two adult women and a child were killed. Dallas Fire Rescue spokesman Jason Evans says crews are digging with their hands through the debris looking for additional victims.
2: We have joined that with an excavation phase of the operation, and the hope with doing those simultaneously is to not have us out here as long as we would be otherwise.
1: It's believed that a construction crew damaged a natural gas pipeline nearby. Emergency officials also evacuated residents from a neighboring apartment complex and a nearby home. A family reunification center has been set up at W.H. Adamson High School. Residents displaced or impacted by the explosion have been provided with hotel rooms by the city. It's 10 minutes now after the hour on This Morning, America's First News.

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0: News, preparing you for the day ahead with headlines and in-depth analysis. 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
1: Thanks for joining us. The Trump administration says it's reached a deal with Kenya to establish a quarantine facility for Americans exposed to Ebola in the Democratic Republic of Congo. Officials say more than 30 U.S. public health officers are en route to staff the 50-bed unit, which will be located at an airbase and start operating today. Meanwhile, the Ebola outbreak in the Congo is fast outpacing containment efforts in the region as questions and concerns mount in the U.S. over the Trump administration's preparedness and response. Analysis from Nate Wexel, healthcare reporter at The Hill. Nate, give us a status update.
2: Yeah, so right now, Ebola is spreading throughout the Democratic Republic of Congo for the most part. There's more than 1,000 suspected cases, over 200 suspected deaths in Congo alone, and that is likely an undercount as people are struggling to keep up. This virus is fast outpacing containment efforts right now. It's driven by a rare strain. There are no vaccines or treatments available. And this is just kind of keeps exploding. And right now it's on track to surpass records in terms of past outbreaks.
1: Jeez. All right. So it's concentrated in the Congo. There's been at least a couple of deaths or a handful of cases in Uganda. But explain the Trump administration response here, going to kind of this side of the world.
2: Yeah. Over in the U.S., the CDC has maintained that the risk to the American general public is low, but the administration is still taking efforts to really make sure that there are no cases of Ebola coming into the U.S. They've cracked down on international travelers. They've banned green card holders who have traveled to the affected region from coming back into the U.S. If you are a U.S. citizen, U.S. passport holder, who has traveled into the region in the last 21 days, you're being directed into return to Dulles Airport, Atlanta, or Houston, where they can go do enhanced screening on you. And the administration is also now setting up this facility in Kenya. It's essentially a quarantine facility that is being rapidly developed and rapidly built up, really so that if you're an American in the area who has been exposed or a high-risk contact who is likely to develop Ebola or is likely to have been exposed, the administration is going to send you to Kenya rather than bring you home.
1: Wow. We're speaking with Nate Wexel, healthcare reporter at The Hill. The story is called Ebola Spreads as Concerns Grow Over U.S. Response. Explain, I guess, how this is different from the 2014 Ebola we saw in the U.S., this response.
2: Yeah, I mean, in previous Ebola epidemics, if you were an American exposed to the virus overseas, you were brought back home either for quarantine or treatment, and there are specialized facilities set up in the U.S. that are equipped to handle that. You can Nebraska is one of them right now. That is actually being used for hantavirus. There are facilities in Atlanta around the CDC. There's a NIH clinical in Maryland. There are, you know, specialized facilities and trained staff in the U.S. that are able to handle this. So Americans were brought back, but the Trump administration does not want Americans coming back. If you have been infected or are a contact, it really seems like they want to keep you at arm's length. They want to keep you overseas and not risk any cases coming to the U.S. And if you sort of recall back in 2014, before Trump was president, he was criticizing the Obama administration for their handling of the Ebola epidemic and for letting doctors into the country who had been infected overseas.
1: Mm. So I guess all that said, are we prepared in the U.S. if there's an outbreak?
2: Sort of infectious disease experts I've talked to have said no. The decimation of public health in the U.S. combined with the decimation of global health and gutting of USAID

0: ID. It's just there's not enough monitoring, there's not enough facilities, there's not enough money to really get a handle on this. And this particular virus is so fast moving and so rare in that there are no treatments and vaccines available. It's just moving so quickly. It seems like the US is just still playing catch up and not really going to be prepared unless there is a vast international effort of cooperation.
1: Thanks, Nate. Nate Wexel, healthcare reporter at The Hill. By the way, make sure to check out a podcast of today's show full of stories you won't hear this hour. On the podcast, the new trend at work for college-educated dads and the bizarre teeth brushing technique of a baseball star. 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Just do a search for This Morning with Gordon Deal. 20 minutes after the hour on This Morning, here's Nicole Murray.
2: And now, the three big things you need to know. Number one.
3: U.S. and Iranian negotiators have agreed to a tentative deal that, if approved by President Trump, would extend the ceasefire in the three-month-old war by 60 days, lift restrictions on shipping in the Strait of Hormuz, and start a new round of talks on Iran's nuclear program. Vice President J.D. Vance.
4: We're going back and forth on a couple of language points. I do think that we've made a lot of progress here. It's very clear that I think the Iranians, they want a deal, and they want to open the Straits of Hormuz. We want them to open the Straits of Hormuz.
2: Number two.
3: Romanian officials say a Russian drone has struck a residential apartment building located within the NATO allies' borders, wounding two people. The attack has resulted in sharp criticism from the NATO alliance and the European Union.
2: Number three.
3: An armed and extremely dangerous Hawaii man suspected in the killings of three men whose bodies have been discovered across the Big Island within 2 days has been arrested. Police Chief Reid Mahuna on the charges against 36-year-old Jacob Baker.
5: The suspect, Jacob Baker, at this time has been arrested for the following offenses: murder in the second degree, burglary in the first degree, unauthorized control of a propelled vehicle in the first degree.
3: In other news, at least five people have been injured after an Amtrak work vehicle caught fire inside a Hudson River tunnel. Officials say train service is suspended at Penn Station in New York. Gas prices are falling, but will they keep going down? Gas Buddy's Patrick DeHaan says summertime demand and developments in the Iran war could drive costs even higher.
6: A lot of this is really contingent on developments. Continues to be very difficult to predict exactly how the U.S. and Iran situation will unfold for now.
3: AAA reports the national average sits at $4.39 per gallon. A new dating term is going viral, introducing wildflowering, which is when you let a relationship unfold completely organically. This means no timelines, labels, definitions, or expectations.
1: Oh, there's the dumbest story of the week.
3: No, it's not.
1: Wildflowering. So it's a dating term.
3: Correct.
1: Which involves no labels.
3: Correct.
1: That is a label.
3: Oh, come on. Don't be like what? That. It takes the pressure off.
1: Dating.
3: Like, no, but it takes the pressure off. Like, you don't have to, like, what are we right away?
1: No, if no timelines, labels, definitions, or expectations. That's not dating. That's just being friends.
3: Not necessarily. Sure. Not if there's a physical aspect involved.
1: Sorry. Dumbest story of the week. 22 minutes after the hour.
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4: Glad you're with us. The misalignment between homes for sale and what buyers can afford is especially stark in places like LA and New York. You know that. But there are some exceptions. Here's Veronica Dagger, personal finance reporter at the Wall Street Journal. Veronica, what are we seeing?
5: So we're seeing some markets like Honolulu and Denver that were super hot during the pandemic becoming more accessible to buyers. And overall, even though this housing market is still really tough for folks, there are some pockets where people's income is a better match for the homes that are for sale. And so that gap between what people actually make and what they can afford in terms of what homes are on the market is narrowing a bit, and that's good news for buyers.
4: Okay, explain that match. What exactly does this mean?
5: Well, so, you know, okay, just to back up, like for the longest time after the pandemic, you would just hear all these economists talking about, well, the key to the housing market is more inventory. We just need more homes for sale. And that's going to help everyone. That's going to help especially younger folks who are trying to buy a home. But what this study that we reported on, and it was by Realtor.com and National Association of Realtors, what they found is, yeah, more inventory is one part of the equation, but you need homes that actually, that people can actually afford. And the fact is, most of the inventory that is coming online right now is more geared to people with higher incomes. So there's still not a whole lot of homes for sale that middle class folks can buy because they simply can't afford it. So just saying like, oh, more inventory solve the problem. No, it's more affordable housing, more homes that are a better fit for the budgets of lower income and middle income folks.
4: Is part of this the fact that mortgage rates seem to be somewhat steady now, even if they're higher than we're used to over the past few years?
5: Yeah, I mean, that's definitely been a part of it because many people who have owned homes for many years don't want to give up their houses because they don't want to swap their low mortgage rate for a higher one. And so that has been a big part of this gridlock that's been happening. We're seeing some of that ease up, and that's definitely part of some of the easing that is happening and allowing people to purchase homes that are more closer to their price point. So that is helping improve the situation.
4: We're speaking with Veronica Dagger, personal finance reporter at the Wall Street Journal. The story is called These Red Hot Housing Markets Are Finally Getting More Attainable. All right, so you referenced Denver and Honolulu. What other markets kind of stand out here?
5: So New Orleans and Houston, they have greater inventory, so more homes are on the market, and that has helped keep a lid on prices. You've got a place where San Diego and San Jose in California, and even though there's still a lot of affordability strains there, especially before the pandemic, some of that has let up incrementally. So it's a little bit better. Like, I don't want to say things are all of a sudden affordable in any of these markets, but they're better than they were during the pandemic. They're still not as good as things were before the pandemic. But these are just incremental improvements that are helpful, because as people make more money, they can afford a bigger house, and hopefully some of these home prices will stay flat, or maybe in some areas they're already going a little negative. And so that's good news for a buyer who has been searching for the past couple of years.
4: Thanks, Veronica. Veronica Dagger, personal finance reporter at the Wall Street Journal. 30 minutes now after the hour on This Morning, America's First News.

0: Minnesota, 854 degrees from the Seven Feathers Casino Studio in the KQEN Newsroom. Good morning, Kyle Bailey. 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Joey Keiran begins the early report.
1: This week, the Oregon Department of Justice announced that a Roseburg man has been sentenced to 14 years and 8 months in prison after pleading no contest to 5 counts of encouraging child sexual abuse in the first degree. The case, investigated by the Oregon DOJ Internet Crimes Against Children Task Force, centered on one of the largest collections of child sexual abuse material ever discovered in the state. More than 740,000 files that the defendant had made available to anyone on a public file sharing network. Attorney General Dan Rayfield said, quote, "This is 740,000 instances of a child being exploited and that exploitation being spread." Rayfield said, "This man just didn't possess this material. He made it available to anyone who wanted it. This sentence reflects the severity of these choices, and I commend the dedicated investigators at SOCET and our ICAC task force who did the painstaking work to bring this case to justice." The DOJ release said David Arthur Kelly of Roseburg entered his plea this week before Douglas County Circuit Court Judge Kathleen Johnson. Kelly told the judge that he had made a mistake. Judge Johnson pointed to sheer volume of files and told Kelly that what he did was not a mistake. It was a series of repeated decisions to exploit children. Between June of 2023 and August of 2024, investigators with the Southern Oregon Exploitation Team made 19 separate connections to Kelly's computer and downloaded numerous CSAM files through a publicly accessible peer-to-peer file-sharing network. The Oregon DOJ ICAC Task Force took over the investigation in October of 2024, identified Kelly as the suspect, and executed search warrants at his Roseburg home. The release said what investigators found on his laptop told the full story, a 1 terabyte hard drive packed with more than 740,000 CSAM files, every one of them set to share freely over the internet. Kelly was indicted by a Douglas County grand jury on November 6th of 2025 on 10 counts of encouraging child sexual abuse in the first degree. Under the terms of a stipulated sentence, he will serve 176 months, just under 15 years, in state prison.
0: Everyone can fish, clam, and crab for free in Oregon Saturday and Sunday, June 6th and 7th, during Free Fishing Weekend. Greg Michaels has more.
2: An update from the Oregon Department of Fish and Wildlife said no fishing or shellfish licenses or tags are required for those days. Both Oregon residents and non-residents can fish for free. All other fishing regulations apply, including closures, gear restrictions, bag limits, and size restrictions. Drought conditions make a difference this year. Some smaller lakes and ponds might already be warming up, so consider fishing early in the day or changing it up to a warm water fish like bass, bluegill, and crappie. Expect lots of rainbow trout to be stocked in Oregon's ponds and lakes for the weekend. 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ODFW staff, volunteers, and several partner organizations will host events throughout the date on Free Fishing Weekend, bringing all the gear anglers needed to get started. Staff and volunteers will hand out fishing equipment and be available to teach how to rig up, bait, cast, land, and clean a catch. More information on Free Fishing Weekend is posted in a link with our story at 541radio.com. 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
0: KQEN weather, some rain before 10 a.m. possible, otherwise cloudy today. High of 62, clouds and 45 tonight.

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3: Thanks for spending time with us. Welcome into Friday, May 29th. Gordon Deal with Nicole Murray. Some of our top stories and headlines. U.S. and Iran said to be close to an agreement that would extend their ceasefire and reopen the Strait of Hormuz. At least three dead after an apartment building exploded in Dallas. A Blue Origin rocket exploded last night during testing at Cape Canaveral. Train service suspended at Penn Station in New York due to a fire. New subscription features at Facebook and Instagram allow influencers to do things like see how many people rewatched a story. And the 87-year-old DoorDash driver in Washington State who accidentally found his angel. That story in about 20 minutes. Corporate leaders are starting to question whether soaring AI spending is delivering meaningful returns. It's a story by Madison Mills, senior AI reporter at Axios. Madison, what are you hearing?
4: Yeah, so I'm hearing that companies are spending a lot of money on AI, and in some cases, they're spending more on their AI bills than they're spending on their own employees, which is an interesting dilemma for some companies, especially those that thought that they were kind of embracing AI technology because they were potentially going to be able to cut back on costs. And on the other hand, now we're starting to see companies spending more on AI bills as AI labs start to increase their prices in some cases, and then in other cases just change around the parameters of usage in a way that's making it a little bit more expensive to use those AI tools.
3: Jeez. So where do the costs come from? It's like you need a license for each individual employee to use something like Claude?
4: Yeah, so it can be a variety of things, but the main thing that most people would be familiar with is exactly what you said, these licenses that you'd have for access to a certain tier of subscription for Claude or even OpenAI or Gemini or what have you. And within that tier, you get access to a certain amount of tokens. If you pay for a higher tier, you're going to get access to more tokens. So sources tell me for the $200 a month Claude subscription, you're getting access to about $7,000 worth of tokens. Now, the problem is that so-called super users, the engineers, the developers, people running agents overnight to do work for them, they hit their usage limit pretty quickly, and you can pay for more tokens when that happens, but then that can get expensive really fast.
3: Okay, and so the return on investment is not what some of these corporate leaders have been hoping for at this point?
4: Well, it depends on the company. A lot of the AI native tech startups, some of them have told me that they are getting a return on that investment. Some of them are starting to get smarter as well about how they're using their AI tools. So, for example, they'll save the more expensive AI models for really intense tasks. But for things like email management, they might outsource that to an open source model that's a little bit more affordable. But then we had the COO of Uber this week coming out and saying it's getting harder and harder to justify AI spend. We had Microsoft dialing back on their Claude Code licenses. So there is evidence of companies sort of pushing back on their AI subscriptions and their AI usage more broadly as costs come into focus.
3: And we're speaking with Madison Mills, senior AI reporter at Axios. The story is called AI Sticker Shock Hits Corporate America. You referenced four unique problems with this. Explain.
4: Four unique problems, yes. So there are a couple of different challenges with AI usage at these companies. One of them, of course, is cost, the challenge of the amount of money companies are having to spend on their AI usage. Another one is, unfortunately, us, the humans, we are in sometimes being the bottleneck here for some AI usage just because we're all still learning how to use this stuff. Another challenge is data. Companies don't always want to give AI agents unfettered unfettered access to data, and that can make agents a little bit less effective. And then the last thing also is just use cases. Sometimes we're seeing people

0: you know, checking the weather every day with their AI model, which is actually a surprisingly expensive task and not one that drives more corporate revenue. So that's a tough one for the CEOs listening.
1: You said too, like leadership is not helping here, meaning what?
0: Yeah, so the executives at some of these companies have just understandably, you know, watched Wall Street, watched the reaction to AI usage and felt the need to just adopt very, very quickly. But because of that, they haven't necessarily had the time or taken the time to come up with a strategy. They're kind of throwing AI licenses at the wall and seeing what sticks instead of having a very clear strategy of who they're going to roll the tools out to, what tasks are going to be automated, and how they're going to tie those back to revenue. And I think we're in this kind of reckoning phase right now where companies are taking that moment to breathe because costs have become a little bit more of a clear problem on AI and rethinking how they want to strategically deploy this technology.
1: Thanks, Madison. Madison Mills, senior AI reporter at Axios. By the way, make sure to check out a podcast of today's show. On the podcast, the ICE Detention Center in New Jersey at the heart of a political firestorm, and the Wisconsin guy who ignored the road closure sign and found out. The podcast is available on Apple, Google, Spotify, or wherever you get your podcasts. Just do a search for This Morning with Gordon Deal. 20 minutes now in front of the hour. Coming up next, horror stories while waiting in the doctor's office.
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1: Thanks for joining us. Welcome into Friday. 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
17: Good morning. Well, we're still waiting to find out whether it will be San Antonio.

0: Antonio or Oklahoma City in the NBA Finals to take on the New York Knicks. And while we wait, people are still reveling in how much time has passed since the last time the Knicks played for the championship, which was in 1999. NBA creator Molly Morrison posted a video outlining just some of the things that didn't exist when the Knicks were last in the finals, all the way back in the 1900s. For starters, the iPhone was still nearly a decade away at that point, and the term selfie had not yet been coined. Harry Potter movies didn't exist yet, nor did the Marvel Cinematic Universe. Gmail, not a thing yet, and neither were YouTube or any of the social media sites we use every day. The TV show Survivor, celebrating its 50th season this year, had not yet debuted. And should the Spurs win Game 7 and make it to the finals, their entire starting lineup did not exist in the summer of 1999.
1: Not even born yet.
0: Nope.
1: Wow. Along those lines, Jalen Brunson, the New York Knicks star.
0: Yes.
1: Speaking of like timing and such, so I'm old enough to be his father. In fact, I used to call his father's games.
0: Yes.
1: On the radio. When I was a student at Rutgers, Rick Brunson, Jalen's
0: right.
1: father, was a student at Temple and a basketball player.
0: Mm-hmm.
1: And when I was doing play-by-play, Rick was a player.
0: Yeah.
1: So that's just more evidence of how young this crop is.
0: Yes,
1: at this point.
0: How evidence of how old we are. That we were like fully functioning adult humans in 1999. Making money and doing jobs and stuff.
1: I was going to go with the old guys out, but thanks for bringing that up.
0: I mean, just a sidebar. And in a case of adding insult to injury, a Reddit user went viral posting about their recent trip to the doctor's office. The patient said they were brought back to the exam room on a recent visit and waited for the doctor to arrive. They waited and waited and waited. A full 35 minutes past their appointment time. They waited so long, in fact, that the motion sensor lights in the exam room shut off on their own. In a follow-up, the patient said it took a full hour for the doctor to show up, and the lights went off two more times in the meantime. Commenters shared their own stories of interminable waits at the doctor's office. One said they waited almost 3 hours for a five-minute appointment. Another said they waited close to an hour, only to be told that the doctor forgot they were in the room and left for the day.
1: No.
0: That's something I often think about when I'm sitting there waiting 20 minutes, 25 minutes, half hour, whatever it is. I think somebody must have forgot. Somebody screwed up. Somebody forgot to put the paperwork in the right bin. You know, they put those in the door on the outside.
1: Yeah.
0: Somebody put it in the wrong door, forgot to put it in there. The doctor didn't realize we were in here because they closed the door.

0: Obviously, unless you're hurt, your lower extremities are hurt, you can't do that.
1: I'm busy. I'm busy when I'm in the waiting room.
0: Yeah.
1: I'm checking out the posters, like how, you know, bones work. And I'm, I'm looking at the skeletons on the poster.
0: Got some pamphlets.
1: I'm fiddling with the sink. I'm testing out the rubber gloves. I'm messing around. I can't sit still all there.
0: Yeah.
1: You got about 11 minutes before I walk back out to the lobby and say, are we still on for today?
0: Yeah. Yeah. They know that they can't leave anything that's going to get you in trouble in there. Like, same with a 5-year-old.
1: Yeah.
0: When you're in there, they can't leave anything that you're going to hurt yourself with.
1: Yes.
0: You know, cotton balls, tongue depressors. Right. That's about the most thing
1: all
0: you
1: that
0: know.
1: Stuff. Right. 13 minutes now in front of the hour.
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6: Thanks for joining us. A new app for the upcoming Trump account is now available. The Department of Treasury said yesterday the next phase of rolling out the Trump accounts, which are these new federal investment options for kids launching July 4, includes encouraging parents to activate the accounts if they've already signed up. Trump accounts are free, tax-deferred investment accounts for kids created by the One Big Beautiful Bill Act. They're similar to custodial brokerage accounts in that they allow parents to invest on behalf of their child. Parents can open an account for any child with a Social Security number, but for kids born between January 1st of 2025 and December 31st of 2028, the Treasury Department will fund the accounts with a one-time deposit of $1,000. For now, the app is mainly for parents to ensure their child's account will be activated ahead of the launch. You can find it in the Apple App Store and Google Play. 8 minutes in front of the hour on This Morning. Once again, here's Nicole Murray.
7: And now, the three big things you need to know. Number one.
8: The United States and Iran have reportedly reached a tentative agreement that would extend their ceasefire by 60 days, lift restrictions on shipping through the Strait of Hormuz, and resume talks on Tehran's nuclear program. Vice President J.D. Vance.
9: There are a couple of issues on the nuclear stuff, the highly enriched stockpile, and also the question of enrichment.
8: President Trump has not yet approved the new deal.
7: Number two.
8: At least three people are dead and five others are injured after a massive fire tore through an apartment complex in Dallas following an explosion. Fire rescue spokesperson Jason Evans discussing who's died.
10: Three people located inside the debris. There are two females and one child of unknown gender.
8: Fire officials said that search and rescue efforts will continue and there could be more fatalities.
7: Number three.
8: A man accused of battery and assault is back in custody nearly a week after he was mistakenly released from a New Orleans jail due to a paperwork error. Sheriff Michelle Woodfork on what went wrong.
11: At the time of the defendant's release, it was not clear to anyone that there were any issues. The court issued the release as normal. Our staff saw no red flags in the system because the notes of the bond cancellation were no longer visible.
8: Police say Drayon Williams turned himself in. A man is dead and a woman has been critically injured after a home exploded in Plainfield Township, Michigan. Police say they believe the husband intentionally set the fire and Tuesday's incident is being investigated as a murder-suicide. The Treasury Department is reportedly preparing to print 200

0: $150 bills with President Trump's face on them, and it's just waiting for Congress approval. Treasury Secretary Scott Bessent said that while no living person can be on U.S. currency, there is legislation being proposed on Capitol Hill to change that requirement.
1: All right, I got it. Can I jump in here?
0: Okay.
1: Real quick, because something has upset me. I know you're going to do this dog story and all this, but I have to ask. You have a date tonight.
0: Yes.
1: Okay. Can we just hear a profile of who this guy is?
0: Well, I'd have to look at his dating profile to, like, remember. There's, like, multiple people in my dating apps that I'm talking to right now.
1: You're going out with a guy tonight, and you're not sure who he is or what he does?
0: Well, it's on his profile. I looked at the profile when we chit-chatted.
1: What made you agree to go out with him in the first place tonight?
0: Well, he's handsome, and he seems very understanding of my crazy work hours, okay, which is rarer than you would think.
1: Did you do, like, the prison check? Like, has he done time or anything like that? Do we know these things, Nicole?
0: No, we don't.
1: What is What? Okay, we'll follow up on Monday. 6 minutes now in front of the hour.
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4: An elderly DoorDash driver in Washington State recently received the surprise of a lifetime after a delivery mistake led to thousands of dollars in donations and a chance to retire. 87-year-old Joe Simmons of Vancouver spent the last year and a half delivering food to cover expenses, but one delivery took a weird turn when he showed up at the wrong house. KGW Television says the wrong address happened to belong to Alana Dickey, who noticed Simmons seemed disoriented. She was stunned to learn he was still working. Touched, she gave him $100 and encouraged him to take the rest of the day off. Then she launched the GoFundMe, hoping to raise a few $100 so he could get a few more days off. But strangers responded, and the GoFundMe is now beyond $45,000. Simmons says he can now afford new shoes. Also believes the delivery mix-up happened for a reason. He says Ms. Dickey is his angel. For Nicole Murray and Mike Gavin, I'm Gordon Deal. Thanks for listening to This Morning, America's First News.
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7: It was a very rough day. I'm Dave Anthony, Fox News. That's what Blue Origin CEO reacted to the rocket blowing up on the launch pad, and Jeff Bezos vows to rebuild.
8: The explosion lit up the night sky over Cape Canaveral Space Force Station and was seen, heard, and felt by residents along Florida's Space Coast.
7: Fox's Jonathan Seri says it happened during a test.
8: Blue Origin had been preparing the rocket for an unmanned flight to deliver Amazon Leo high-speed internet satellites to low Earth orbit next week. However, Blue Origin intends to use New Glenn rockets to launch lunar landers on future missions for NASA's Artemis program.
7: Like, since that rocket was unmanned, nobody was hurt. A setback for President Trump in court a short time ago. A federal judge temporarily blocks that nearly $1.8 billion fund for those who believe they were political targets of the Biden Justice Department. The judge has set up a June 12th hearing on whether to continue to block the so-called anti-weaponization fund that was set up as part of the president dropping his IRS lawsuit over tax return leaks. We're still waiting to see if President Trump signs off on a tentative deal with Iran to extend the ceasefire for 60 days. He tells Laura Trump in an interview that'll air on Fox at 9 p.m. tomorrow night.
9: We have all the cards because we've defeated them militarily.
7: Iran wants U.S. sanctions relief as part of the deal and an end to Israel's war on Hezbollah in Lebanon. Also in this possible agreement,
10: the Strait of Hormuz fully reopens and mines are

0: removed within 30 days. The U.S. lifts its blockade, allowing Iran to sell oil freely. Iran agrees to not pursue a nuclear weapon, and talks begin on disposing its enriched uranium.
1: Fox's Jeff Paul in Dubai. A nightmare on I-95 in Virginia. Early this morning, a bus crashed into six vehicles as they slowed down in a work zone, but police say the bus did not. Five people inside the vehicles were killed, three more critically injured. 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
1: It is another record morning on Wall Street. The Dow is surging to a new all-time intraday high. It got over 50,900. It's up 184 points now. The Nasdaq's also adding to yesterday's record close. It's up 172. The S&P 500 gaining 34 points. And one stock really surging is Dell. It's up 33% on a better-than-expected earnings report showing big revenue growth related to AI server sales. Price of oil is down almost 2%, putting WTI back to about $87 a barrel, while gas also drops again 3 more cents. AAA's national average for regular now $4.39 per gallon. That is 17 cents cheaper than when gas peaked last week to the highest price since the Iran conflict started. There is a new champion speller. A California 8th grader, Shrey Parikh, won the Scripps National Spelling Bee.
4: Chikungunya.
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4: Kashaw.
5: C-U-S-H-A-W. Hi.
1: The 14-year-old correctly spelled 32 words in 90 seconds in a final round spell off 7 more than the runner-up.
6: The California teen returned to the Bee after missing last year's competition following a shocking loss at his school Bee while he was sick with a fever. Friends and coaches describe him as relentless, saying he never missed the same word twice. His victory marks the 31st championship in the past 37 years, won by a contestant with Indian heritage.
1: That's Fox's Ted Linden. Parikh's spelling bee win nets him about $50,000 in cash and prizes. In the NBA playoffs,
7: the Spurs have pulled it off, and there will be a seventh game.
1: The final call on NBC after San Antonio won big at home, beating Oklahoma City 118-91, setting up that last game tomorrow night between the Spurs and defending champion Thunder. The winner plays the New York Knicks in the NBA Finals. I'm Dave Anthony, and this is Fox News.
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9: 7:05, along with the resources of 541radio.com and the 541 Radio app. I'm Kyle Bailey with Joey Keran and Greg Michaels. We're Douglas County's news team. Some rain through 10 a.m., clouds and 62, cloudy and 45 tonight. A dry trend expected in the Umpqua Valley starting on Saturday. Oregon Department of Justice announcing that a Roseburg man has been sentenced to nearly 15 years in prison. And free fishing weekend coming next weekend in Oregon.
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9: 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We've got the information on the Morning Report beginning in 1 minute.
11: We had an IT person who was actually from Rome, and he didn't speak much English. 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

0: Upper Columbia River near Brewster, Washington. 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
2: 707, 55 degrees. 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This is the Morning Report. A dry trend is expected in the Umpqua Valley starting Saturday. Forecasters at the National Weather Service in Medford told News Radio 93.9 FM and 1240 KQEN that the low-pressure system that's been over the region will make way for high pressure and steadily increasing temperatures through Tuesday. By Sunday, temperatures will be at seasonal norms, then will peak at nearly 15 degrees above normal on Tuesday, reaching into the mid to upper 80s. Next Wednesday and Thursday will stay above normal, but will back down to around 80 degrees. The mercury reached 72 degrees at the Roseburg Regional Airport on Thursday. 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
3: This week, the Oregon Department of Justice announced that a Roseburg man has been sentenced to 14 years and 8 months in prison after pleading no contest to 5 counts of encouraging child sexual abuse in the first degree. The case, investigated by the Oregon DOJ Internet Crimes Against Children Task Force, centered on one of the largest collections of child sexual abuse material ever discovered in the state. More than 740,000 files that the defendant had made available to anyone on a public file-sharing network. Attorney General Dan Rayfield said, quote, "This is 740,000 instances of a child being exploited and that exploitation being spread." Rayfield said, "This man just didn't possess this material. He made it available to anyone who wanted it. This sentence reflects the severity of these choices, and I commend the dedicated investigators at SOCET and our ICAC task force who did the painstaking work to bring this case to justice." The DOJ release said David Arthur Kelly of Roseburg entered his plea this week before Douglas County Circuit Court Judge Kathleen Johnson. Kelly told the judge that he had made a mistake. Judge Johnson pointed to sheer volume of files and told Kelly that what he did was not a mistake. It was a series of repeated decisions to exploit children. Between June of 2023 and August of 2024, investigators with the Southern Oregon Exploitation Team made 19 separate connections to Kelly's computer and downloaded numerous CSAM files through a publicly accessible peer-to-peer file-sharing network. The Oregon DOJ ICAC Task Force took over the investigation in October of 2024, identified Kelly as the suspect, and executed search warrants at his Roseburg home. The release said what investigators found on his laptop told the full story, a 1 terabyte hard drive packed with more than 740,000 CSAM files, every one of them set to share freely over the internet. Kelly was indicted by a Douglas County grand jury on November 6th of 2025 on 10 counts of encouraging child sexual abuse in the first degree. Under the terms of a stipulated sentence, he will serve 176 months, just under 15 years, in state prison.
1: KQEN traffic update.
2: For those of you that commute from Douglas County to the Eugene area, we've got a log truck spill blocking northbound traffic about 2 miles south of Cottage Grove on Interstate 5. Crashes left logs scattered across the freeway. The right lane is closed. The Oregon Department of Transportation now on the scene, but it's going to be slow going, if at all, through that area. So keep that in mind if you're commuting north, headed towards Eugene out of Douglas County this morning. Everyone can fish, clam, and crab for free in Oregon next Saturday and Sunday, June 6th and 7th, during Free Fishing Weekend. Greg Michaels has more.
4: An update from the Oregon Department of Fish and Wildlife said no fishing or shellfish licenses or tags are required for those days. Both Oregon residents and non-residents can fish for free. All other fishing regulations apply, including closures, gear restrictions, bag limits, and size restrictions. Drought conditions make a difference this year. Some smaller lakes and ponds might already be warming up, so consider fishing early in the day or changing it up to a warm water fish like

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1: 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The 87th annual 4-H FFA Lamb Show and Barbecue coming to the Douglas County Fairgrounds next Saturday, June 6th. Presented by the Douglas County Livestock Association. Events will take place throughout the day starting at 8 a.m. The Lamb Barbecue runs from 4:30 to 6:30 in Douglas Hall. A large plate is $14, small plate is $10, and a child plate is $5. 4-H FFA Lamb Auction, sponsored by the Roseburg Rotary Club, will begin at 7 p.m. For more information about the Lamb Show and Barbecue, go to the link with our story at 541radio.com. The Umpqua Valley Tennis Center has open play pickleball on Tuesday and Thursday nights from 5:30 to 7:30. Warm-up games take place from 5:30 to 6. At 6, social play begins with the opportunity to meet new players, build connections, and rotate through two fun social games. Bump play will follow as participants complete their way up or down the courts based on wins and losses as the competition heats up. At 7 p.m., it's the final four, where people gather a group of similarly skilled players and battle it out to end the night strong. Open play is designed to be a fun way for people to get exercise, improve their game, and build community. For more information about the Umpqua Valley Tennis Center, go to the link with our story at 541radio.com. The Feet Family Network has the One Ohana, One Heart fundraiser this Saturday, tomorrow, 5 to 8 p.m. It'll take place at the Aviva Event Center on Northeast Kenneth Ford Drive. The evening includes dinner by Walani, a silent auction, a dessert dash, and more. 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For more information, go to the links we have with this story at 541radio.com. 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
2: In the KQEN Cultural Spotlight, Umpqua Valley Arts presents a new series of exhibits opening today. Biology Rising, The Origins of Hope, is a solo exhibition of works by Julie Anderson Bailey that are a visual exploration of Earth's life cycle and the profound connections between humans, nature, and the evolving relationship with the environment. It is on view in the Hallie Brown Ford Gallery. Alongside the featured exhibit, four other exhibits will be on display, featuring works by Sean Eddington, Tyler Brumfield, an exhibition of soft sculpture art, and a double feature in the student galley. The opening reception will run from 4 till 7 p.m., with staff remarks at 5:30. The exhibits will remain on display through August 15th. Galley hours are Tuesdays through Fridays from 10 a.m. till 5 p.m. and Saturdays from 10 a.m. till 3 p.m. For more information on the Umpqua Valley Arts Center, you can go to a link that we have with this story at 541radio.com.
1: KQEN News Time, 7:15. Two people were taken to the hospital after a vehicle rolled on Wednesday afternoon. Oregon State Police reports that just after 3, troopers responded to the accident on Highway 38 near Milepost 30 in the Elkton area. Investigation and passerby statements indicated that a pickup was traveling westbound when it left the roadway for unknown reasons, causing the vehicle to drift into an earthen embankment, slide, and roll onto its top. When troopers arrived, both individuals in the vehicle, women aged 75, have been extricated from the vehicle by emergency medical and fire personnel. They were transported by ambulance. A towing company recovered the vehicle. Traffic on the highway was halted for a time while the accident was cleaned up. Roseburg police cited a woman following a DUI crash early Thursday. An RPD reports that just before 1:30 a.m., officers responded to an injury crash near the intersection of Northwest Medical Park Drive and Northwest Van Pelt Drive. 59-year-old driver allegedly displayed signs of impairment. She consented to standard field sobriety tests and reportedly performed poorly. Driver was transported to CHI Mercy Medical Center for complaints of back pain. She consented to a blood draw and was cited and released from Mercy. KQEN News Time, 7:16 from the Seven Feathers Casino Studio, Douglas County's

0: 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And coming up next month, one of the feature events, the Glide Sasquatch Festival. We're going to talk more about that with Jenna Beam of Glide Revitalization on the Morning Conversation at 8:30. Mary Gilbert with Local Real Estate Today. That will be at 8:50. And what about the Douglas County market? How's it doing compared to the national market? Also a look at new listings and open houses and more with Mary Gilbert at 8:50. Inside Douglas County at 12:30. Roseburg Schools recently announced budget reductions and some layoffs. We'll talk about the budget process and more with Superintendent Jared Corden in studio on Inside Douglas County at 12:30. All that ahead on News Radio 93.9 FM and 1240 KQEN. 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
6: 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Well, it's back to the diamond for the baseball and softball playoffs today. Teams are taking the field in the quarterfinals, and there are three Douglas County's teams that are still remaining. In the baseball playoffs, the South Umpqua Lancers have reached the Class 3A quarterfinals and hit the road to Medford this afternoon for a big showdown with Cascade Christian. The Lancers lost 4-1 to Cascade Christian in an early season tournament game back in March. South Umpqua will try to turn around that score when things get started this afternoon at 4. The Umpqua Valley Christian Monarchs are hosting Heppner Ione in the Class 2A-1A quarterfinals this afternoon at Champion Car Wash Field. UVC is in the quarterfinals for a sixth consecutive season and looking to defend its title run from last year. Today's game will get started at 3 o'clock. You can tune in for a live video broadcast of the game. 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And in the softball playoffs, the South Umpqua Lancers look to keep their strong season going with a home matchup against North Valley. The Lady Lancers already have a 2-3-1 victories over North Valley earlier this season. They'll try to make it three wins this year and keep their season going when they start at 5 o'clock tonight in Tri-City. You can find more details on scores and today's schedule online at 541radio.com. Well, yesterday, day one of the State Track and Field Championship meet at Hayward Field got underway there in Eugene. Local highlights for day one. 8 Douglas County athletes landed on the podium yesterday to earn their team's points, and 11 athletes ran in preliminary races and qualified for their finals coming up today. Yoncalla sophomore Corbin Russell stood tall on the podium after a second place finish in the 1A boys shot put. His best toss was marked at 51 feet 3 inches. There were a number of fourth place finishes yesterday as well. Days Creek's Joseph Young in the 1A boys high jump, Brennan Buss from Elkton in the 1A boys shot put, and Glide's Colin Groth in the 3A boys long jump. The big school classifications will begin their time at state this morning in Eugene before the small schools will wrap things up with their remaining finals coming up in the evening session. You can check out more details about our local athletes competing at the State Track and Field Championships online at 541radio.com. Now, also in Eugene this weekend, it's going to be a big Z one up there. The NCAA baseball postseason begins for the Ducks and the Beavers at the Eugene Regional. Four teams descend on PK Park with the hopes of advancing to the Super Regional round of the playoff. Oregon is the host team, Oregon State the 2 seed, Washington State the 3 seed, and Yale the 4 seed in that 4-team bracket. Now, the first round of the double elimination tournament starts today with Oregon State and Washington State at noon. Tune in for coverage starting at 11:30 on The Score, 92.3 FM and 1490 AM. Oregon is facing Yale at 5 o'clock tonight. 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Finally, Major League Baseball is making a historic proposal yesterday as negotiations continue over a new collective bargaining agreement. Tony Genualdo reports.
4: For the first time in over 30 years, Major League Baseball owners are advocating for a hard salary cap to go into effect beginning in 2027. The proposal would cap spending per team at just over $245 million and establish a payroll floor at $171.2 million. As of this year, there are currently 12 teams who do not reach that minimum. The MLB Players Association has previously spoken out against a salary cap. Union head Bruce Meyer responding Thursday in a statement saying in part, quote, billionaire owners are not seeking to cap their profits or asset values, only player salaries. The current CBA expires at the end of this season. Tony Genualdo, Fox News.
6: And the last time that MLB proposed a salary cap was back in 1994. That effort led to a players' strike that forced the cancellation of the 1994 World Series. That does it for your sports at 17 and 45 past each hour on the Morning Report. KQEN News Time is 7:23. This sports report is brought to you by Allen Rental.
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0: Before we get to the weather, again, Interstate 5 northbound log truck spill. That is 2 miles south of Cottage Grove. And right now it looks like one lane is at least partially open. Oregon Department of Transportation now on the scene. But obviously cleaning that mess up is going to take a while, may close down the freeway at some point altogether. So for those of you from Douglas County that are heading to work in Eugene or Lane Community College or whatever, keep that in mind this morning. Again, 2 miles south of Cottage Grove, which kind of limits your options as well. So that is the latest on that situation. 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Some rain possible till about 10 a.m. Otherwise cloudy, 62. Clouds and 45 tonight. Clouds, no, actually sunshine. Near 70 on Saturday, 72 on Sunday. And then hang on, it's going to be 84 on Monday and about 87 on Tuesday, the latest from the National Weather Service. 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
10: 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Today is National Paperclip Day. The paperclip remains the unsung hero of the office supply closet. Not simply a means to hold papers together, paperclip

0: clips can also act as a cheap and quick way to hem an article of clothing, or can be a creative outlet for an amateur jewelry maker who likes making bracelets or necklaces. Also on this date, in 1790, Rhode Island became the last of the 13 original colonies to ratify the U.S. Constitution. In 1942, the film based on the life of American composer George M. Cohan, Yankee Doodle Dandy, starring James Cagney, premiered in New York City.
1: I've got a Yankee Doodle, sweetheart.
0: Cagney did his own singing and dancing in the movie. If it's your birthday today, you share it with American race car driver Al Unser Sr., born in 1939. He gave himself the best present anyone can think of in 1971, defending his Indy 500 title to become the first driver to win the famed race on their birthday. I'm Tushar Saxena, and that's your Fox Daily Snapshot.
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4: I'm Nicole Murray with Your Money Now. A federal judge has temporarily blocked the Department of Justice from taking any further action to create, fund, or spend money from its so-called anti-weaponization fund as a lawsuit challenging it proceeds. The DOJ said earlier this month that it was creating the $1.8 billion fund as part of President Trump's settlement with the IRS. Foxconn chairman Young Liu said he has immense confidence in the company's growth momentum because of soaring AI demand. Liu added that the traditional mid-year seasonal slump for tech suppliers no longer happens, adding that he is very optimistic about the second half of the year. Rising airfares and hotel rates are making budget-conscious Americans delay or even cancel summer trips, while wealthy travelers are holding fast to vacation plans despite higher prices. A Deloitte survey said that overall, 45% of Americans said they already made travel plans for this summer. That's the lowest in the last 6 years. Stocks are moderately higher. Both the NASDAQ and the Dow are up by more than 100 points. That's Your Money Now.

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2: From the Seven Feathers Casino Studio, KQEN Weather, a presentation of Neal Company Real Estate. Maybe a little bit of rain till 10 a.m., otherwise cloudy and 62 today. Clouds and 45 tonight. Saturday and Sunday, sunny, near 70 on Saturday, 72 on Sunday. Monday, 84 degrees. Then the weather system peaks with a high about 87 or so on Tuesday in the Umpqua Valley. Back to about 80 for Wednesday and Thursday. And continued dry conditions after we get through a little bit of moisture today. 55 degrees right now on the morning report with Douglas County's news team. 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
3: Fox News, I'm CJ Papa. House panel quizzing former U.S. Attorney General Pam Bondi about the Epstein files this morning behind closed doors.
4: The government has failed the survivors. There's no question about that. And that dates back five presidential administrations.
3: Oversight Committee Chair James Comer before it began another night of unrest at an ICE detention facility in New Jersey.
5: Not all of the protests there were peaceful, as according to the governor there, Mikey Sherrill. And this morning, the feds are working to track down a protester who was caught on camera threatening to kill an ICE agent and his entire family in New Jersey, which the acting attorney general tells Fox is a federal crime.
3: That's Fox's Alexa McAdams reporting. A bus crashing into multiple vehicles on I-95 in Virginia, killing at least five people, injuring 34 others. 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
2: 7:31, Kyle Bailey, Joey Kieran, Greg Michaels, Douglas County's news team. It is the Morning Report, Friday, Pink Shirt Friday, TGIF, the weekend almost here, and when we round our way through the weekend, we will find ourselves on Monday in the month of June officially. Oh my gosh.
6: I was waiting to see if there was more to that.
2: No, it's still a bit of a revelation that because like we've been talking about, things have just moved so quick this year that we're just about in June. I was actually just starting to connect with some of our school superintendents or into the school year inside Douglas County series we've done for a long time, starting to get some of those folks on the calendar here in coming days to talk about the school year. So that's going to be coming up. Graduations are coming up. All of that sort of thing. Just heard there on the national news, people not traveling as much this year. Probably the price of gas. Oh, my gosh. Even with a hybrid, I get like 36 miles to the gallon average. So I don't have to get gas that often. But it still hits when you go to the pump. Had to the other night, and it was about $60 to fill that up. It used to be upper 30s. So,
6: Yeah. Well,
2: I can only imagine what it costs to fill the giant behemoth of a pickup that you have.
6: I don't even have that big of a truck. But, it definitely has been, if I wait to fill it up until it's practically empty, it hasn't been cheap. But did see prices. I had to fill up one of the station vehicles the other day after some of our travels for baseball playoff stuff here recently. And noticed that the other day after coming back from our last game that the price had dipped a little bit. Still above $5, which is a lot, at least at the place that I was at. But it at least had come down just a little bit, but still.

0: It's a lot, and I can imagine that definitely has swayed some people towards maybe doing a staycation. Just, you know, find something fun around here to do. I mean, there is plenty of exciting stuff and interesting things to see around Douglas County or Southern Oregon, or maybe even beyond the boundaries of our little region here. You could, you know, head to the Willamette Valley or up into the mountains or out to Eastern Oregon or all sorts of fun places you could see around here.
1: And if you're just staying local, you could just walk.
0: I mean, you could. Yeah, I mean, do you I know you walk a lot, but are you seeing, I mean, I'm sure you're seeing some interesting things, but you feel like that's a good family staycation?
1: Well,
0: Go
1: probably
0: out and walk around town for
1: no, but
0: 30 miles and
1: I was gonna say, like, if for instance, if you live in Roseburg, maybe you could walk to the Sasquatch Festival. That's only 15 miles each way. That's doable.
0: Yeah, I imagine that taking your 6-year-old to that would be really fun.
1: Well, yeah, okay, that might not go over
0: Just
1: as
0: pile
1: well.
0: everybody up into the station wagon and throw the kids in the back and you know, hope they don't get sick on the back window of the car as they ride backwards.
1: Oh boy.
0: I'm going back in time a little bit here.
1: Yeah, before seat belts. Oh my gosh. Hard to believe, you know, every once in a while you'd be on one of those road trips back to Colorado, and something had happened in traffic, and my father had hit the gas or hit the brake or whatever, and suddenly I'm on the other side of the car.
0: Well, so I want to go back to like the, you know, 60s and 70s. You want to go back to like the Oregon Trail and have people
1: No.
0: on wagons and walking with their oxen out to the Glide Sasquatch Festival. So,
1: I don't know if you need to take your oxen there, but
0: well, I mean, you need
1: yeah.
0: something to bring back all your memorabilia on.
1: I guess. So, I don't know. Whatever. Any big plans for the weekend, by the way?
0: Let's see here. No, not really. And I'm okay with that.
1: Yeah, I think well, I've got to do some yard stuff. There's some things in the house. I'm doing sound for the church band Sunday, so that takes up part of the day. And I'm not sure. We're going to see how today goes. Get through some stuff. Just finished a couple big projects we've been working on. So that is done. And so that feels pretty good. But yeah, there's more to do here. And I think kind of the cleanup mode of the yard and some things like that. So.
0: I did not pay attention earlier. What are we looking like weather-wise? Is it a good weekend to be outdoors doing yard work or golfing or hiking or any other adventures?
1: Saturday and Sunday, both basically right around 70.
0: Okay,
1: So
0: we'll take
1: not
0: it.
1: too
0: I
1: warm.
0: know that what you were saying, we might be touching 90s by sometime next week.
1: Tuesday, upper 80s right now is
0: Yowza.
1: what they are looking at. That would be like 15 degrees above normal. And if we actually, the weather model still holds a very small chance of getting above 90, but more looking at like 87, 88, something like that on Tuesday. And that's a kind of a one day thing. Then it drops back to 80, 84 though on Monday. So,
0: Yeah.
1: that'll be pretty nice.
0: And how are we looking? Graduations? I know this. Look, you could tell how much I'm doing other things while Kyle's doing the news. I know he's mentioned graduation is coming up around the corner and had stories about it with Roseburg, but when is that?
1: They are on the. Oh, let me pull this up really
0: Probably a
1: quick.
0: couple of weeks.
1: No, actually, they are on the 6th.
0: Oh, so. Next week?
1: Yeah, and our end of school year RHS show on Inside Douglas County next week.
0: Look at
1: So,
0: that, a little segue there. But wow, so you might be getting some really nice weather for graduation then.
1: well, and actually, what you hope for in graduation is
0: It's not too hot.
1: moderate weather. Nobody
0: Yeah.
1: wants to.
0: You don't want rain and you don't want extremely sunny and hot because you're sitting down there on the turf field and baking.
1: Yeah. So,
0: Yeah.
1: and I know there's been years that that has happened, and they've been taking water out to people and trying
0: Well, and
1: to.
0: you're sitting there in a black robe with a
1: Yeah.
0: black hat on, and
1: On a metal chair.
0: you're just absorbing all of the heat. So, yeah, hopefully it'll be a nice, comfortable day. But, you know, I know the heat is definitely something that you want to avoid if you can, but rain really changes all of the aspects of everything. So hopefully they'll be able to avoid that.
1: Yeah, I don't think that's going to be our problem this year. It seems to be the lack thereof that's the overall problem. 7:38 at the morning report.
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0: Stand by for the O'Reilly Update Morning Edition. But first.
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2: On this Friday, the world and the United States of America has devolved into very selfish societies. There are a lot of reasons for that, primarily material comforts. We have far more at our disposal than other generations have ever had, including the cell phones, the computers, all of that stuff. But we collectively do not want to sacrifice our comforts for what they call the greater good. We are seeing that play out in Iran. In a sane world, every country, with the exception of Russia, Putin, and China, perhaps, would band together against the mullahs and demand that their uranium program cease. Not hard. You send in weapons inspectors, they take a look around, and they report back to the United Nations on what is actually happening as far as nuke weapons are concerned. Why wouldn't every country want to do that? Tough question. America, of course, has taken a lead along with Israel to try to negate Iran's power. Because if they do get a nuclear weapon, they will use it. And all the comforts in the world will evaporate. Back in a moment.
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4: 7:41, 55 degrees. 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This is the Morning Report. Again, a note in traffic for those headed to Eugene. We do have a log truck that has spilled logs on a section of Interstate 5, blocking at least one lane right now, 2 miles south of Cottage Grove. So expect a big delay going through that area if you're headed to Eugene from Douglas County this morning.
5: This week, the Oregon Department of Justice announced that a Roseburg man has been sentenced to 14 years and 8 months in prison after pleading no contest to 5 counts of encouraging child sexual abuse in the first degree. The case, investigated by the Oregon DOJ Internet Crimes Against Children Task Force, centered on one of the largest collections of child sexual abuse material ever discovered in the state. More than 740,000 files that the defendant had made available to anyone on a public file-sharing network. Attorney General Dan Rayfield said, quote, "This is 740,000 instances of a child being exploited and that exploitation being spread." Rayfield said, "This man just didn't possess this material. He made it available to anyone who wanted it. This sentence reflects the severity of these choices, and I commend the dedicated investigators at SOCET and our ICAC task force who did the painstaking work to bring this case to justice." The DOJ release said David Arthur Kelly of Roseburg entered his plea this week before Douglas County Circuit Court Judge Kathleen Johnson. Kelly told the judge that he had made a mistake. Judge Johnson pointed to sheer volume of files and told Kelly that what he did was not a mistake. It was a series of repeated decisions to exploit children. Between June of 2023 and August of 2024, investigators

0: with the Southern Oregon exploitation team, made 19 separate connections to Kelly's computer and downloaded numerous CSAM files through a publicly accessible peer-to-peer file sharing network. The Oregon DOJ ICAC Task Force took over the investigation in October of 2024, identified Kelly as the suspect, and executed search warrants at his Roseburg home. The release said what investigators found on his laptop told the full story. A 1 terabyte hard drive packed with more than 740,000 CSAM files, every one of them set to share freely over the internet. Kelly was indicted by a Douglas County grand jury on November 6th of 2025 on 10 counts of encouraging child sexual abuse in the first degree. Under the terms of a stipulated sentence, he will serve 176 months, just under 15 years, in state prison.
1: Roseburg police jailed a man for unauthorized use of a motor vehicle and driving under the influence of intoxicants on Wednesday afternoon. And RPD reports that at 4:40, officers responded to a traffic crash near the intersection of Highway 138 and Sunshine Road. A sedan had left the roadway and crashed into a fence at Sunshine Park. The driver, 36-year-old Summit Khan, allegedly fled the vehicle immediately after the wreck. Officers located Khan approximately 2 blocks away, and he admitted to being the driver. The man was allegedly visibly intoxicated and admitted to driving before the crash. Khan also admitted to taking the vehicle from an elderly man at the Roseburg Rescue Mission without the owner's permission. Khan performed a standard field sobriety test. Officers contacted the owner of the vehicle, who'd been transported to CHI Mercy Medical Center by ambulance for unrelated health issues. It was believed the vehicle was taken around that time. Khan was charged with reckless driving, failure to perform the duties of a driver with property damage, and for a probation violation. He was detained without bail. The man was also cited for driving while suspended, failure to drive within a lane, and driving uninsured. KQEN News Time, 7:45. We're going to talk about the Glide Sasquatch Festival with Jenna Beam of Glide Revitalization, our morning conversation at 8:30, and Mary Gilbert, looking at real estate locally. How does our market compare to the national news you're hearing about real estate? You'll get that information and more on Local Real Estate Today at 8:50.
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0: From the Seven Feathers Casino Studios, taking a look at your sports headlines. Well, yesterday we got the State Track and Field Championship meet underway at Hayward Field in Eugene. 8 Douglas County athletes landed on the podium yesterday, earning their team points, and 11 athletes ran in preliminary races and qualified for the finals that'll be coming up later on today. Yonkawa sophomore Corbin Russell stood tall on the podium after a second place finish.

0: 1 feet, 3 inches. There were a number of fourth place finishes yesterday as well. Days Creek's Joseph Young in the 1A boys high jump, Brennan Buss from Elkton in the 1A boys shot put, and Glide's Colin Groth in the 3A boys long jump. The big school classifications begin their time at state this morning in Eugene. That means Roseburg will have their athletes starting to compete. I believe they have their first event coming up just before 11 o'clock this morning. And then coming up tonight, things will wrap up with the small school classifications finishing things out with their final remaining events. That'll be in the evening session. It's a long day getting started here around 9 o'clock, going all the way until probably close to 10 o'clock tonight at Hayward Field. You can check out more details about our local athletes competing at state online at 541radio.com. Well, it's back to the diamond for the baseball and softball playoffs today. Teams are taking the field in the quarterfinals, and three Douglas County teams are still in it. In the baseball playoffs, South Umpqua Lancers have reached the Class 3A quarterfinals and hit the road to Medford this afternoon for a big showdown with Cascade Christian. The Lancers lost to Cascade Christian 4-1 in an early season tournament game back in March. South Umpqua will try to turn around that score when things get started today at 4 o'clock. The Umpqua Valley Christian Monarchs are hosting Heppner Ione in the Class 2A 1A quarterfinals this afternoon at Champion Car Wash Field. Today's game will get started at 3 o'clock. We'll have live video broadcast coverage of that game. You can find it at 541radio.com. We'll get started just before they have the first pitch at 3 o'clock. And in the softball playoffs, the South Umpqua Lancers look to keep their strong season going with a home matchup against North Valley. The Lady Lancers already have 3-1 victories over North Valley back in the early portion of the season. They'll try to make it 3 wins this year and keep their season going when they start at 5 o'clock tonight down in Tri-City. You can find more details about playoff scores and schedules online at 541radio.com. Also in Eugene, in a busy weekend, the NCAA baseball postseason begins for the Ducks and the Beavers at the Eugene Regional. Four teams are descending on PK Park with the hopes of advancing through to the Super Regional round of the playoff. Oregon is the host team. Oregon State is the 2 seed, Washington State the 3 seed, and Yale the 4 seed in that 4-team bracket. The first round of the double elimination tournament starts today with Oregon State and Washington State at noon. That coverage will start at 11:30 on the Score, 92.3 FM and 1490 AM. The Beavers, they went 1-1 against Washington State this year, so the two teams are familiar with each other. Meanwhile, Oregon is facing Yale, the Ivy League champions, at 5 o'clock tonight. And you could tune in for coverage right here on News Radio 93.9 FM and 1240 KQEN. We will get you to coverage right as they're getting ready for first pitch of that matchup. And then games will continue through the weekend, both Saturday, Sunday, and possibly even into Monday if necessary. And that's going to do it for your sports here at 17 and 45 past each hour on the Morning Report. KQEN News Time is 7:50. This sports report is brought to you by Dr. Lanson Randall.
1: Hi, this is Dr. Lanson Randall with your dental health update. 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
3: Now we've got a single vehicle off the road, Interstate 5 southbound near exit 108. It is out of the way, but some folks are on scene dealing with that right now. So keep that in mind. Be careful going through Interstate 5 southbound, about milepost 108. From the Seven Feathers Casino Studio, KQEN Weather, presentation of Neal Company Real Estate. Some rain possible till about 10. Otherwise, cloudy, 62 today.

0: Clouds at 45 tonight. The weekend, sunny Saturday and Sunday, near 70 on Saturday, low 70s on Sunday, and then it heats up Monday, 84 degrees, Tuesday, 87 or so, and back to 80 for next Wednesday and Thursday in the Umpqua Valley. At the Roseburg Regional Airport, that is where they measure the temperature, 55 degrees, KQEN News Time, 7:53.
1: 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Washington State University's Eggert Family Organic Farm is getting a major boost for the future.
2: WSU alumni Jim Huff and Sue Fairbanks have created a new $150,000 endowment to support the teaching and research farm outside of Pullman. The farm has been used for more than two decades, giving students hands-on experience with organic agriculture, also serving the community through produce sales, cherry picking, and pumpkin harvests. Farm manager Brad Jekyll says the endowment will help fund student internships, research opportunities, staffing, and equipment needs. Huff and Fairbanks, both longtime supporters of organic farming, say they hope that the gift encourages more interest where food comes from and helps future generations continue exploring sustainable agriculture. I'm Michael McDonald on the PNW Ag Network.
1: According to USDA information released earlier this month, agreements with countries including Taiwan, Bangladesh, Ecuador, and Guatemala expected to improve market access for U.S. grains, meat, dairy, and specialty crops. USDA officials said some agreements reduce tariffs and simplify import regulations for American products. The department also highlighted progress in negotiations involving China, Japan, as well as the United Kingdom. The USDA is continuing to evaluate possible tariff relief options for farmers impacted by trade disputes and rising production costs.
3: The department has been analyzing potential assistance measures as farmers face weaker export demand and higher costs for machinery, fertilizer, and fuel. Ag Secretary Brooke Mullins previously said aid discussions were underway alongside negotiations involving Chinese ag purchases. Farm organizations said uncertainty surrounding tariffs has complicated long-term planning for producers already dealing with tight profit margins. Some groups are urging Congress and the administration to provide greater stability in trade policy before the next planting season. I'm John McKay on the PNW Ag Network.
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3: I'm Nicole Murray with Your Money Now. The Treasury Department is reportedly preparing to print $250 bills with President Trump's face on them and is just waiting for Congress approval. Treasury Secretary Scott Bessent said that while no living person can be on U.S. currency, there is legislation being proposed on Capitol Hill to change that requirement. Australia's government said it is suing U.S. conglomerate 3M for more than $1.4 billion over so-called forever chemical contamination from firefighting foam at defense bases. The government's largest ever claim for compensation relates to contamination of PFAs at 28 bases. 3M said it would fight Australia's claim. Southwest Airlines reports that it has updated its policy for plus-size passengers, saying they are no longer required to purchase an extra seat in advance and that airport agents can offer an additional seat at no extra cost when space is available. The change took effect late last week. Stocks are slightly higher this morning. The Dow is up by more than 100 points. That's Your Money Now.
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1: 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Maybe a little rain for the next couple hours, not really seen much. Clouds, 62 today. Cloudy tonight, 45 the low. Saturday, near 70 the Umpqua Valley, clear and 43 Saturday night. Sunday, sunny, about 72 degrees, and then it jumps quickly to 84 on Monday, about 87 on Tuesday, maybe even warmer, and then 80 Wednesday and Thursday of next week. 55 degrees. Again, a reminder, Interstate 5 northbound, a couple miles south of Cottage Grove, log truck spilled part of its load, at least blocking one lane, and that's going to be a mess to clean up. Not a lot of alternatives to get around that if you're commuting to Eugene this morning, so keep that in mind. The morning report continues. News time is 8 o'clock.
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9: A legal setback for the new Trump legal fund. I'm Dave Anthony, Fox News, and it came this morning.
10: A temporary order from a federal judge in Virginia blocks any payments from a nearly $1.8 billion Justice Department compensation fund. The fund was set up to pay out settlements to individuals accusing the Biden administration of investigating or prosecuting them for political purposes. Its creation came about from a separate settlement to end a lawsuit by President Trump and members of his family against the IRS.
9: That's Fox's Jared Halpern at the White House. Some Republicans joined Democrats critical of the fund. The judge has set a June 12th hearing to consider extending the block. Now, the president just posted on Truth Social. He's meeting now in the Situation Room to make a final determination on whether to agree to extend the ceasefire with Iran another 60 days. The president wrote that Iran must agree to never have a nuclear weapon. The Hormuz Strait must be immediately open. No tolls for unrestricted shipping traffic in both directions. Former Attorney General Pam Bondi's at the Capitol, answering questions in the Jeffrey Epstein sex trafficking investigation, but not under oath and not in public.
11: We want to get the truth to the American people. We want to try to provide justice for the survivors.
9: That's Republican House Oversight Committee Chairman James Comer. Democrats have accused the Trump administration of not releasing all the Epstein files like

0: kids, look at that giraffe. I'm so glad we took this family trip to Africa.
1: Mom, we aren't in Africa, though.
0: Of course we are. 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
7: 8:07, cloudy, 55 degrees. Good morning, Kyle Bailey, News Radio 93.9 FM and 1240 KQEN. This is the morning report. Again, Interstate 5 northbound, 2 miles south of Cottage Grove. We do have a log truck that has lost a portion of its load, spreading logs across at least one lane of the freeway and off to the side as well. Oregon Department of Transportation and other responders on the scene expect a delay getting through that area. At points, it may be totally closed down, but as of right now, one lane is still getting through in that area. For those of you headed to Eugene, etc., this morning, keep that in mind. Again, 2 miles south of Cottage Grove. That's before you get to the first Cottage Grove exit, not giving you a lot of alternatives to get through the area. A dry trend expected in the Umpqua Valley starting Saturday. Forecasters at the National Weather Service in Bedford told News Radio 93.9 FM and 1240 KQEN that the low pressure that has been over the region will make way for high pressure and steadily increasing temperatures through Tuesday. By Sunday, temperatures will be at seasonal norms, then will peak at nearly 15 degrees above normal on Tuesday, reaching into the mid to upper 80s. Next Wednesday and Thursday will stay above normal, but will back down to about 80 degrees. Mercury reached 72 degrees at the Roseburg Regional Airport on Thursday. 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
8: This week, the Oregon Department of Justice announced that a Roseburg man has been sentenced to 14 years and 8 months in prison after pleading no contest to 5 counts of encouraging child sexual abuse in the first degree. The case, investigated by the Oregon DOJ Internet Crimes Against Children Task Force, centered on one of the largest collections of child sexual abuse material ever discovered in the state. More than 740,000 files that the defendant had made available to anyone on a public file-sharing network. Attorney General Dan Rayfield said, quote, "This is 740,000 instances of a child being exploited and that exploitation being spread." Rayfield said, "This man just didn't possess this material. He made it available to anyone who wanted it. This sentence reflects the severity of these choices, and I commend the dedicated investigators at SOCET and our ICAC task force who did the painstaking work to bring this case to justice." The DOJ release said David Arthur Kelly of Roseburg entered his plea this week before Douglas County Circuit Court Judge Kathleen Johnson. Kelly told the judge that he had made a mistake. Judge Johnson pointed to sheer volume of files and told Kelly that what he did was not a mistake. It was a series of repeated decisions to exploit children. Between June of 2023 and August of 2024, investigators with the Southern Oregon Exploitation Team made 19 separate connections to Kelly's computer and downloaded numerous CSAM files through a publicly accessible peer-to-peer file-sharing network. The Oregon DOJ ICAC Task Force took over the investigation in October of 2024, identified Kelly as the suspect, and executed search warrants at his Roseburg home. The release said what investigators found on his laptop told the full story, a 1 terabyte hard drive packed with more than 740,000 CSAM files, every one of them set to share freely over the internet. Kelly was indicted by a Douglas County grand jury on November 6th of 2025 on 10 counts of encouraging child sexual abuse in the first degree. Under the terms of a stipulated sentence, he will serve 176 months, just under 15 years, in state prison.

0: 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Everyone can fish, clam, and crab for free in Oregon next Saturday and Sunday, June 6th and 7th, during Free Fishing Weekend. Greg Michaels has the story.
1: An update from the Oregon Department of Fish and Wildlife said no fishing or shellfish licenses or tags are required for those days. Both Oregon residents and non-residents can fish for free. All other fishing regulations apply, including closures, gear restrictions, bag limits, and size restrictions. Drought conditions make a difference this year. Some smaller lakes and ponds might already be warming up, so consider fishing early in the day or changing it up to a warm water fish like bass, bluegill, and crappie. Expect lots of rainbow trout to be stocked in Oregon's ponds and lakes for the weekend. Free Fishing Weekend is also a great weekend to try clamming or crabbing. ODFW staff, volunteers, and several partner organizations will host events throughout the date on Free Fishing Weekend, bringing all the gear anglers needed to get started. Staff and volunteers will hand out fishing equipment and be available to teach how to rig up, bait, cast, land, and clean a catch. More information on Free Fishing Weekend is posted in a link with our story at 541radio.com. 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
0: KQEN News Time, 8:12, the 87th Annual 4-H FFA Lamb Show and Barbecue coming to the Douglas County Fairgrounds next Saturday, June 6th. Presented by the Douglas County Livestock Association, events will take place throughout the day, starting at 8 a.m. Lamb Barbecue runs from 4:30 to 6:30 in Douglas Hall. A large plate is $14, small plate $10, and a child plate $5. The 4-H FFA Lamb Auction, sponsored by the Roseburg Rotary Club, will begin at 7. For more information about the Lamb Show and Barbecue, go to the link with our story at 541radio.com. The Umpqua Valley Tennis Center is open play pickleball on Tuesday and Thursday nights from 5:30 to 7:30 p.m. Warm-up games take place from 5:30 to 6. At 6, social play begins with the opportunity to meet new players, build connections, and rotate through two fun games. Bump play will follow as participants compete their way up or down the courts based on wins and losses as the competition heats up. At 7 p.m., it's the final four where people gather a group of similarly skilled players and battle it out to end the night strong. Open play is designed to be a fun way for people to get exercise, improve their game, and build community. For more information on the Umpqua Valley Tennis Center, go to the link with our story at 541radio.com. The Feet Family Network has the One Ohana, One Heart fundraiser on Saturday, 5 to 8 p.m. It'll take place at the Aviva Event Center on Northeast Kenneth Ford Drive. The evening includes dinner by Walani, a silent auction, dessert dash, and more. FEET stands for Families Engaging and Thriving Together, and is a nonprofit that supports families raising children with intellectual and developmental disabilities in Douglas County. 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For more information, go to the links we have with this story at 541radio.com.
2: In the KQEN Cultural Spotlight, Umpqua Valley Arts presents a new series of exhibits opening today. Biology Rising, The Origins of Hope, is a solo exhibition of works by Julie Anderson Bailey that are a visual exploration of Earth's life cycle and the profound connections between humans, nature, and the evolving relationship with the environment. It is on view in the Hallie Brown Ford Gallery. Alongside the featured exhibit, four other exhibits will be on display, featuring works by Sean Eddington, Tyler Brumfield, an exhibition of soft sculpture art, and a double feature in the Student Galley. The opening reception will run from 4 till 7 p.m. with staff remarks at 5:30. The exhibits will remain on display through August 15th. Galley hours are Tuesdays through Fridays from 10 a.m. till 5 p.m. and Saturdays from 10 a.m. till 3 p.m. For more information on the Umpqua Valley Arts Center, you can go to a link that we have with this story at 541radio.com.
0: KQEN News Time, 8:15. Roseburg Police jailed a woman for obstructing government administration and resisting arrest on Wednesday. An RPD reports that at approximately 7:20 a.m., the 32-year-old was contacted at her camp in Deer Creek Park in the 200 block of Southeast Pine Street. The camp had been posted for a cleanup at that time. The woman attempted to remove items from her camp but was physically removed from her tent and instructed not to return or she would be arrested. Short time later, the woman did return and retrieve more items out of her camp. She was again instructed to not take the items and to leave the area. She allegedly refused and was told she was under arrest. Woman reportedly resisted and was eventually taken into custody after a brief struggle. She was later found to be in possession of a small axe and a large Bowie knife, which are both prohibited in the parks. Woman taken into custody. Bail

0: at $12,500. She was also cited for having prohibited weapons and tools on city real property. Roseburg police jailed a man after he allegedly ran from officers on Wednesday afternoon. An RPD report said shortly after 3, the officers contacted 40-year-old Kenneth Rank Calderon at Champion Car Wash Field in the 1100 block of Northwest Stewart Parkway for a failure to report to his probation officer. Calderon was told he was under arrest and reportedly took off running in the northbound lane of Stewart Parkway. Officers caught up to Calderon about 20 feet away and a struggle ensued. He was eventually taken to the ground and detained. Calderon charged with third-degree escape, resisting arrest, second-degree disorderly conduct, and a parole violation. Bail set at $6,250. KQEN News Time. Coming up on 8:17 from the Seven Feathers Casino, Douglas County's news team on the Morning Report. 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Tomorrow we have short newscasts at 7:30 and 8:30 in the morning, one at 12:30 in the afternoon. But otherwise, check online for local news and information unless we've got something big and breaking, and then we'll jump right into whatever's going on and get that on the air for you. At 8:30, we'll talk about the Glide Sasquatch Festival. Jenna Beam of Glide Revitalization will be in. Mary Gilbert, Local Real Estate Today at 8:50. And Superintendent Jared Corden of Roseburg Public Schools talking about the recently announced budget reductions and some layoffs to district staff. We'll go through that at 12:30 this afternoon. On News Radio, 93.9 FM and 1240 KQEN, this is the Morning Report.
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2: From the Seven Feathers Casino Studios, taking a look at your sports headlines. Well, local highlights from day one of the state track and field championship meet at Hayward Field yesterday in Eugene. 8 Douglas County athletes landed on the podium yesterday to earn their team's points, and 11 athletes ran in preliminary races, and they do run away. They qualified for the finals that'll be coming up later on today there in Eugene. Yoncalla sophomore Corbin Russell stood tall on the podium after a second place finish in the 1A boys shot put. His best toss was marked at 51 feet 3 inches. There were a number of fourth place finishes yesterday as well. Dace Creek's Joseph Young in the 1A boys high jump, Brennan Buss from Elkton in the 1A boys shot put, and Glide's Colin Groth in the 3A boys long jump. That's just some of the results. We're getting more online for you at 541radio.com. Now, the big school classifications will begin their time at the state championships this morning in Eugene. That would be the 4A, 5A, and 6A classifications, meaning that Roseburg athletes will be out there competing starting this morning. I believe their first athlete gets out on the playing surface, out on the competition field there, starting just before 11 o'clock this morning. And then coming up tonight in the evening session, the small schools will wrap things up. Their second day of competition, they'll have their finals of the state championship meet coming up this evening to wrap things up. And then tomorrow, things will wrap up with the finals for the 4A, 5A, and 6A classifications. You can check out more details about our local athletes all competing at state online at 541radio.com. Well, in baseball and softball, we're back out on the diamond today for the quarterfinal round of the state playoffs. And we've got three Douglas County teams that are still in it. In the baseball playoffs, the South Umpqua Lancers have reached the Class 3A quarterfinals and hit the road to Medford this afternoon for a big showdown with Cascade Christian. The Lancers lost 4-1 to Cascade Christian in

0: early season tournament game back in March. South Umpqua will try to turn around that score when things get started at 4 o'clock at Lithia and Driveway Fields. The Umpqua Valley Christian Monarchs are hosting Heppner Ione in the Class 2A 1A quarterfinals this afternoon at Champion Car Wash Field. UVC is in the quarterfinals for a sixth consecutive season and looking to defend the title run from last year. Today's game gets started at 3 o'clock, and you can tune in for a live video broadcast of that game online at 541radio.com. We'll get started just before first pitch at 3 o'clock. And in the softball playoffs today, the South Umpqua Lancers look to keep their strong season going with a home matchup against North Valley. Now, the Lady Lancers already have 2 3-1 victories over North Valley back in the early portion of the season. They'll try to make it 3 wins this year as they will get started at 5 o'clock tonight down in Tri-City, trying to keep their season going. You can find more details on scores and schedules for the state playoffs in baseball and softball online at 541radio.com. Finally, coming up in Eugene this weekend, it's going to be a busy one there in Eugene. The NCAA baseball postseason starts for the Ducks and the Beavers at the Eugene Regional. Four teams are descending on PK Park with the hopes of advancing to the Super Regional round of the playoff. Oregon is the host team. Oregon State is the 2 seed. Washington State is the 3 seed. And Yale, the Ivy League champions, they are the 4 seed. The first round of the double elimination tournament gets started today with Oregon State and Washington State at noon. We'll have coverage starting at 11:30 this morning on The Score, 92.3 FM and 1490 AM. And then the Oregon Ducks will face Yale at 5 o'clock tonight. Tune in for coverage right here on News Radio 93.9 FM and 1240 KQEN. And that's going to do it for your sports here at 17 and 45 past each hour on The Morning Report. 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
1: And how do you think it's looking for the Ducks in this one?
0: Well, you know, the baseball postseason is always interesting when it comes to like high school and the college. Every team's got a top arm that's usually really good. And so one team may be decidedly better than the other team on paper, but when it comes to the first game of the postseason, everybody throws their top arm, and man, it could be a good battle. So Oregon, it sounds like, is facing a pretty good arm on the other side for Yale. They're going to have to fight through that, but I would say that you would expect them to win in this matchup, but I don't think it's going to be easy.
1: All right, make sure, again, listen for that at 5 o'clock, so no afternoon report, and you can head into the weekend enjoying a little Duck baseball.
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4: 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My name is McGraw Millhaven. 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
1: 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While rain technically in the forecast till 10, not seeing much out there. Cloudy, 62 today. Clouds and 45 tonight. Sunny, 68 on Saturday, 72 on Sunday. And then the heat hits on Monday, 84 degrees, and then 87 degrees on Tuesday. Right now, 55 degrees, KQEN News Time, 827. 40 million.

0: And then the heat hits on Monday, 84 degrees, and then 87 degrees on Tuesday. Right now, 55 degrees, KQEN News Time, 827.
1: $40 million in gold bars, and the folks who got defrauded were the Intelligence Gathering Agency for the United States. I'm Lawrence Larson with a Northwest Reports commentary in a moment.
2: You've got to check out my Instagram feed. Hey there, it's Lars. I got to tell you something. Yes, I have a face for radio. That's why I left television. But Instagram gives me another way to send unique content to you. And in fact, we're even planning contests in the future. You might be able to win, say, a Lars Larson Second Amendment ball cap. But in the meantime, we talk about things that I don't talk about on the show. 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That's The Lars Larson Show.
1: If you wondered like I did back during the pandemic, how is it that China ended up with this virus and pandemic happening on Chinese soil and the CIA absolutely saw nothing, heard nothing, and reported nothing? Well, I've got a hint for you. The agency is being very badly run, and a number of people at the CIA need to be prosecuted, they need to be fired, and they need to be dismissed right away. Consider the example. A man in Virginia faked his resume, claimed all kinds of things like being a Navy test pilot, gets hired by the CIA. Last November, he started asking the agency for gold bars, and the CIA sent him $40 million in gold bars, and they didn't even know why. For Northwest Reports, I'm Lars Larson.
0: KQEN News Time, 828.
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4: I'm Dan Loney with Your Money Now. Markets are higher across the board as there may be a path to peace with Iran. The Dow Industrial Average is up more than 300 points. The NASDAQ is up more than 50. Meanwhile, West Texas crude and oil prices in general are heading lower. West Texas crude is down more than 1% at $87 a barrel. Shares of Dell Technologies are soaring higher after posting its fastest revenue growth in a quarter in 8 years. Shares are up more than 30% today so far. Revenue was up 88% year over year, and inside that headline number, revenue from its AI server business was up 757% year on year. Federal Reserve Governor Michelle Bowman warned against raising interest rates too quickly. At a conference in Iceland, Bowman said that a raise increase due to a temporary energy price inflation period would add unwarranted policy restraint. Some reports say that rate increases could begin early next year. That's Your Money Now.
5: 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As they say in Scotland, be happy while you're living, for you're a long time dead.
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6: Fox News, I'm Therese Crowley. President Trump posting, I will be meeting now in the Situation Room to make a final determination on a 60-day ceasefire extension with Iran to finalize terms on nuclear weapons in the Strait of Hormuz. But Iran's shadow fleet may be getting 1 million barrels of oil a day to China despite the U.S. blockade.
7: Network of mostly old tankers is concentrated midway between Chinese and Iranian waters, where experts say illicit Iranian oil is moved daily onto vessels bound for China.
6: Box Business, Lauren Simonetti. New York Governor Kathy Hochul signs a law banning all law enforcement from wearing masks. And a terrible work zone wreck on I-95 near Richmond, Virginia, leaves 5 dead, 34 hurt. A bus failed to slow down. 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
0: It is almost June, and that means Glide Sasquatch Festival not that far off. Jenna Beams, Executive Director of Glide Revitalization, thanks for coming in.
8: Thanks for having me.
0: So remind people

0: how this whole Sasquatch Festival thing began.
1: It was an idea with some of the original founding board members, and it was just a way to bring people out to the Glide area, get them together, hear a little bit about the mystery and the lore behind Sasquatch, and hopefully see that there's a lot the Glide has to offer.
0: And maybe not everybody realizes that heading up the north, Umpqua seems to be kind of Sasquatch country.
1: It is. We have maps at the event that show it, but there's a ton of sightings, and it's kind of what's considered a hot spot for activity.
0: So this began how many years ago?
1: Five.
0: Yeah. So how'd it go last year?
1: Good. We battled rain last year. Lots of rain.
0: Yeah. Oh, that's right.
1: Yep.
0: It's really, well, I don't think you're going to have that problem this year. The way the weather is going. Now it's a one day, all day event. So tell people what all is going to take place.
1: Yeah. So as usual, we have our vendors. We have over 100 vendors this year. We have food trucks, a beer garden. We have guest speakers, live entertainment. This year, we're really excited about some of our music. We brought in Jackie Rohr, Buffalo Speedway, Erica Rochelle, and then some local artists will be performing earlier in the day.
0: Wow. So, 100 vendors.
1: Yes.
0: That's amazing.
1: Yes. It's a lot to manage.
0: And if somebody's not been up there, where do you do this at?
1: So, it's off of Highway 138, and the address is 20940, but there's big feet, there's big Sasquatches. It's very easy to find.
0: And basically, you just cross the Green Bridge if you're going eastbound and you're there.
1: Yes.
0: So not that hard to find. It's amazing that you can pack all that infrastructure in a field.
1: It is. We set up pretty much in about 3 days. The bulk of the setup happens the day before, and then we have our annual fundraiser event the night before, and then we tear down in like 2 days. Two years ago, we tore down in a day because fire camp came in.
0: Yeah, boy, crazy times. So you've talk about the Sasquatch speakers.
1: This year, we have a few coming. Ronnie LeBlanc, RGB, Ryan Goldmansbeck, and Michelle Heaton.
0: And where are some of those folks from?
1: All over the place. We've got Kendall on all of that, and she would be able to tell you exactly where all of them come from. I'm just the person that gets to make sure they can make it here. So
0: it's amazing, this whole Sasquatch phenomenon, because some people kind of go, I don't know. But yet there's a whole lot behind this.
1: There is. There's more and more science that's coming out, which is kind of cool. There's some people, I think, that believe just for the fun of it. And there's others that are very firm believers in it and have dedicated their life to proving that it exists.
0: Now, if somebody comes out, what is the admission to get in?
1: So there is no admission to get in. We do have a $5 fee for parking, but you can pack as many people into a vehicle as you want.
0: And how much parking? I mean, you've got a lot of space out there, right?
1: We have acres of parking, yes.
0: So that is not a problem. Let's see, Glide Revitalization. People know it probably best for everything that happened after Archie Creek, which turned into, not that we should have been surprised, a much longer process than people would have hoped for.
1: It did. We're actually still working on getting several houses rebuilt. We have about 5 people that are still in that process. There's some people that will never rebuild. And so recovery efforts really take a very long time. Just like it's going to take a very long time for the forest to recover and the landscape to be what it was. It's the same with the people that lost stuff.
0: And so what are you doing with helping the folks right now?
1: Right now, we are working with a program through the state to get the last few houses built, helping guide them through the process. It's been almost a 3-year process for a lot of them just to get through all the paperwork and requirements to get here. So.
0: And especially for rural properties, I mean, it's not just the matter of the house. It's does your water system still work? Does your sewer system still work and all that?
1: Yeah, we did a lot of wells right in the beginning and have continued to support that. Like you said, that's one of the big things that happened. And then because of the fire, the water table shifted and all of a sudden a well that was good before we're drilling in new locations and stuff.
0: Wow. So how do you think people are mentally faring with all that?
1: I think there's still a lot of insecurity and fear around any fire. Living in the Glide area a long time, people get uncomfortable now whenever anybody even burns brush. We have a lot of people that rather than burning their brush on their property or getting rid of hazard trees that way, they are asking that somebody come in and haul them away. I think there's a lot of insecurity around it still.
0: Now, you've got other things going on with Glide Revitalization too, right?
1: We do. We are finishing up a capital campaign to renovate the building we purchased a few years ago and get more expanded spaces for daycare, community education classrooms, and community space. as well as the daycare. We

0: continue to support scholarships and some mitigation work. There isn't a whole lot we're not doing right now.
1: And talk about how important, given Glide's location, having enough daycare is.
0: It's very important, especially care that the state programs will help pay for. Daycare is incredibly expensive. I think some of the rates have gone up to $1,300 a month for a kid. And I don't know about you, but I really can't afford a $1,300 a month payment added on top of everything else. So we work creatively to find ways to make that more affordable. And we want people to be able to live and work where their kids are being taken care of.
1: Yeah, because if you live out in Glide, maybe you work out that way somewhere, what you don't want to have to do is come most of the way into Roseburg and then go back and then do it again later in the day.
0: Yeah, and the logistics too of, you know, if your kid is not feeling well, being able to pop over really quick and easy and check them out versus having to leave and lose a whole nother day of work.
1: Right, a lot going on. So again, Sasquatch Festival, give people the daytime, place, and all that.
0: Yeah, so it is Saturday, June 20th, 10 a.m. to 10 p.m., and it's 20940 Highway 138, Glide, Oregon.
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0: GlideSasquatchFestival.com.
1: All right, Jenna Beam from the Glide Revitalization, thanks for coming in.
0: Thank you.
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1: 8:40, 55 degrees. 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Joey Keeran begins this segment of the Morning Report.
5: This week, the Oregon Department of Justice announced that a Roseburg man has been sentenced to 14 years and 8 months in prison after pleading no contest to 5 counts of encouraging child sexual abuse in the first degree. The case, investigated by the Oregon DOJ Internet Crimes Against Children Task Force, centered on one of the largest collections of child sexual abuse material ever discovered in the state. More than 740,000 files that the defendant had made available to anyone on a public file-sharing network. Attorney General Dan Rayfield said, quote, "This is 740,000 instances of a child being exploited and that exploitation being spread." Rayfield said, "This man just didn't possess this material. He made it available to anyone who wanted it. This sentence reflects the severity of these choices, and I commend the dedicated investigators at SOCET and our ICAC task force who did the painstaking work to bring this case to justice." The DOJ release said David Arthur Kelly of Roseburg entered his plea this week before Douglas County Circuit Court Judge Kathleen Johnson. Kelly told the judge that he had made a mistake. Judge Johnson pointed to sheer volume of files and told Kelly that what he did was not a mistake. It was a series of repeated decisions to exploit children. Between June of 2023 and August of 2024, investigators with the Southern Oregon Exploitation Team made 19 separate connections to Kelly's computer and downloaded numerous CSAM files through a publicly accessible peer-to-peer file-sharing network.

0: The Oregon DOJ-ICAC Task Force took over the investigation in October of 2024, identified Kelly as the suspect, and executed search warrants at his Roseburg home. The release said what investigators found on his laptop told the full story. A 1 terabyte hard drive packed with more than 740,000 CSAM files, every one of them set to share freely over the internet. Kelly was indicted by a Douglas County grand jury on November 6th of 2025 on 10 counts of encouraging child sexual abuse in the first degree. Under the terms of a stipulated sentence, he will serve 176 months, just under 15 years, in state prison.
1: Everyone can fish, clam, and crab for free in Oregon Saturday and Sunday, June 6th and 7th, during Free Fishing Weekend. Greg Michaels has more.
2: An update from the Oregon Department of Fish and Wildlife said no fishing or shellfish licenses or tags are required for those days. Both Oregon residents and non-residents can fish for free. All other fishing regulations apply, including closures, gear restrictions, bag limits, and size restrictions. Drought conditions make a difference this year. Some smaller lakes and ponds might already be warming up, so consider fishing early in the day or changing it up to a warm water fish like bass, bluegill, and crappie. Expect lots of rainbow trout to be stocked in Oregon's ponds and lakes for the weekend. Free Fishing Weekend is also a great weekend to try clamming or crabbing. ODFW staff, volunteers, and several partner organizations will host events throughout the date on Free Fishing Weekend, bringing all the gear anglers needed to get started. Staff and volunteers will hand out fishing equipment and be available to teach how to rig up, bait, cast, land, and clean a catch. More information on Free Fishing Weekend is posted in a link with our story at 541radio.com. 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
1: KQEN News Time, 8:43. Roseburg Police jailed a man for warrant and drug possession charges Wednesday evening. An RPD report said at 10:20, while checking the parking lot of a business at the 2700 block of Northwest Stewart Parkway, officers observed 30-year-old Patrick Todd in the passenger seat of a vehicle and believed he had a warrant for his arrest. Officers located the warrant and detained Todd. He was found to allegedly be in possession of about 2.7 grams of methamphetamine and a usable amount of fentanyl. And Todd was detained without bail. And Roseburg Police cited a man for a cite and release warrant early Wednesday morning. And RPD reports that just before 3:30, officers contacted the 53-year-old at CHI Mercy Medical Center on Northwest Stewart Parkway, knowing he had the warrant. Warrant was confirmed and the man was released without incident. KQEN News Time. It's 8:44 on the morning report. Clay Travis, Buck Sexton Show at 9 o'clock. 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
0: From the Seven Feathers Casino Studios, taking a look at your sports headlines. Well, day one of the State Track and Field Championship meet got underway at Hayward Field yesterday in Eugene. Taking a look at some of the local highlights from the first day of action. We had to update it because I missed one. We had 9 Douglas County athletes that landed on the podium yesterday and earned some points for their team to get things started. And 11 athletes total ran in preliminary races and qualified for finals that'll be held here today. Now, some of the top performers, Yonkala sophomore Corbin Russell, stood tall on the podium after a second place finish in the 1A boys shot put. His best toss was marked at 51 feet 3 inches. Now, there were also a number of fourth place finishes. Days Creek's Joseph Young in the 1A boys high jump, Brennan Buss from Elkton in the 1A boys shot put, and Glide's Colin Groth in the 3A boys long jump. Those are just some of the highlights from the first day of action. We were just about to hit publish on our post for 541radio.com to get all that information, some of those highlights of all of our top 8 placers from the first day of action and all of the qualifiers that made it through the preliminaries into the championship finals coming up today. We'll have that, though, momentarily posted up online at 541radio.com. 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

begin their time at the state championship meet here this morning in Eugene. And then coming up tonight in the evening session, it'll get started early afternoon, run all the way into the late evening. The small school classifications will wrap things up with their finals of the tournament. And you can check out more details about all of our local athletes up online at 541radio.com. It's going to be a long and a busy day there.

0: Bradford this afternoon for a big showdown with Cascade Christian. The Lancers lost 4-1 to Cascade Christian in an early season tournament game back in March. South Umpqua is going to try to turn things around when they get started tonight at 4 o'clock down in Medford at Lithia and Driveway Field. The Umpqua Valley Christian Monarchs baseball team is hosting Heppner Ione in the Class 2A-1A quarterfinals this afternoon at Champion Car Wash Field. UVC is in the quarterfinals for a sixth consecutive season and looking to defend its title run from last year. Today's game gets started at 3 o'clock. You can tune in for live video broadcast coverage of that game at 541radio.com. We've got that up on the website, and you can find that. Check that out now, but tune in later today. We will have the video up and going for that playoff matchup. And in the softball playoffs, the South Umpqua Lancers are looking to keep their season going, and they are at home against North Valley today. The Lady Lancers already have 2 3-1 victories over North Valley back in the early portion of the season. They'll try to make it 3 wins this year and keep their season going when they start at 5 o'clock tonight in Tri-City. Find more details on scores and schedules for the baseball and softball state playoffs at 541radio.com. Finally, this weekend in Eugene, the NCAA baseball postseason begins for the Ducks and the Beavers at the Eugene Regional. 4 teams enter at PK Park. Only one team will win the double elimination tournament and advance on to the Super Regionals. Oregon is the host team. Oregon State is the 2 seed. Washington State the 3 seed. Yale the 4 seed. The first round of the double elimination tourney starts today with Oregon State and Washington State at noon. Tune in for coverage starting at 11:30 on The Score, 92.3 FM and 1490 AM. 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That does it for your sports at 17 and 45 past each hour on The Morning Report. 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
2: Hi there. 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
3: Well, good morning, Kyle. Happy to be here.
2: This week, the theme, something a lot of people are hearing about online and on the national news shows, headlines about real estate, the market's slowing down, buyers are pulling back, inventory climbing. Douglas County, though, things don't always move the same way as the national markets, right?
3: Exactly, Kyle. Real estate is incredibly local, so what's happening in Phoenix, Austin, or Miami doesn't automatically reflect what's happening here in Roseburg, Sutherland, Winston, or the surrounding communities. So Douglas County has its own rhythm, its own buyer pool, and honestly, its own lifestyle appeal.
2: So real estate, let's see here. People hear the headlines. They wonder, should I wait? Did I miss my chance?
3: Right. And the answer isn't one size fits all. So we're still seeing well-priced homes move. Buyers are still active. And we're also seeing sellers adjust expectations a little more strategically. That's actually creating opportunities for both sides right now.
2: All right. So let's jump in and see what's actually happening locally this week.
3: Yeah. So the first thing that jumps out is new inventory. We had 58 new listings this week, which is up from 52 the week before. That tells us sellers are still entering the market and feeling confident enough to list their homes.
2: And let's see, that means welcome news for buyers who've maybe been a little frustrated with limited options?
3: Yeah, absolutely. So more inventory gives buyers breathing room. They're not feeling quite as pressured to make instant decisions like we saw a few years ago.
2: What about pending sales?
3: Yeah, pending sales came in at 33 this week compared to 53 the previous week. So that's a noticeable slowdown week over week, but I always caution people not to panic over 1 week of numbers. Sometimes timing, holidays, weather, or interest rate conversations can temporarily affect activity.
2: Yeah, good point. I mean, Memorial Day week kind of throws things a little bit.
3: Yeah, exactly. And we still had 35 sold properties this week. So that means homes are continuing to close and buyers are still moving forward.
2: I have also kind of noticed walking around town that some price changes kind of stay pretty active.
3: Yeah, so 47 price changes this week. That's consistent with the previous week. Sellers are becoming more strategic. Pricing correctly matters more now than it did when the market was extremely aggressive.
2: So does that mean maybe we're moving from emotional pricing to more realistic pricing?
3: Well, I like that. So that's actually a great way to put it. So buyers are paying attention. They're comparing homes. So sellers who price well and present their homes properly are the ones getting the strongest response.
2: What about homes coming back on the market?
3: Yeah, so we have 17 back on market properties this week. That can happen for several reasons. Financing issues, inspections, buyers changing direction. But for buyers, it can actually create opportunity because you get a second chance at a home you may have missed initially.
2: And expired listings dropped a bit too this week.
3: Well, yeah, expired listings moved from 8 down to 5, and that's encouraging because it suggests sellers are either pricing appropriately or working through the process more successfully.
2: All right, Mary, so let's talk about this national versus local conversation. Why did Douglas County buyers and sellers need to be careful about assuming national headlines apply directly to them?
3: Well, because our market behaves differently. Douglas County attracts a unique mix of buyers. We have retirees locating here, people leaving larger metro areas for affordability, buyers looking for acreage, outdoor lifestyle, river access, vineyards, rural properties, all kinds of things that aren't necessarily reflected in big city needs. And one thing that does attract a lot of people is that VA hospital that we have here.
2: So somebody watching national news might think the whole market is crashing, but locally, that's really not the case.
3: Exactly. We're not seeing some massive collapse locally. So we're just seeing some normalization happening.
2: And what are the biggest mistakes sellers are making right now?
3: Well, honestly, it's pricing. So pricing based on last year's market or 2 to 3 years ago market. Buyers are savvy. They're comparing value carefully. So if a home sits too long, buyers start wondering what's wrong with it.
2: And what about for buyers?
3: Buyers, if they're just sitting and waiting for that perfect moment, I mean, interest rates fluctuate. Inventory is fluctuating. Nobody has

0: has that crystal ball. So the better question is whether buying makes sense for your personal situation right now.
1: And we still live in a place that people genuinely want to be.
0: Yeah, people love the Umpqua Valley lifestyle. They want that space and the scenery, and they will want the community that we have.
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0: 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Located off Fisher Road, 175 Echo Canyon Lane. 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It's a Mediterranean-style estate that sits on 5 private acres with nearly 4,000 square feet of living space. So this is listed with Neil Hummel at the Neil Company.
1: Wow, amazing. 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
0: 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So it's move-in ready, listed with my partner, Sabrina Scheck-Snyder at the Mary Gilbert Group in Keller Williams.
1: And I see you've got another acreage opportunity in Sutherland, too.
0: Yeah, so this is at 946 South Kalapuya Street. 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
1: If people want to go out and see homes in person, what do you have for open houses?
0: Oh, yeah. So this is a really cute one in Roseburg, in Hughcrest, walking distance to the YMCA, Stewart Park, and the bike paths. 1189 Northwest Linnaeus Way, and that's going to be open Saturday from noon to 2 p.m. It's offered for sale at $340,000. It's a single-level home, very comfortable, low-maintenance living in Hughcrest. It's had a lot of updates. Great house, worth checking out, with a nice big garage, and it's in a private little community hosted by Brett LaFrance with the Keller Williams and Mary Gilbert Group, so noon to 2 on Saturday.
1: What about Winston?
0: So then over in Winston, this is a really neat house. I just saw this one yesterday. 186 Wood Duck Street, open Saturday from 8 a.m. to 10 a.m. It's offered for sale at $385,000, 1,600 square feet on one level with an open floor plan. It's got all new flooring throughout, so luxury vinyl through the living areas, brand new carpet in the bedrooms, and again, Saturday, 8 a.m. to 10 a.m. with Jeannie Hackey at the Mary Gilbert Group and Keller Williams.
1: And for people that are dreaming of space and views.
0: Yeah, so definitely you're going to want to check out 6404 Looking Glass Road. 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Brent Yop with Winston Realty is hosting that.
1: And one more in Roseburg?
0: Yeah, so actually 356 Dark Horse Street in Roseburg. That's going to be open on Sunday from 11:30 a.m. to 1:30 p.m. It's $320,000 and great opportunity for buyers looking for a comfortable living in an established neighborhood, easy access to town. And one of my partners from the Mary Gilbert Group at Keller Williams will be there on Sunday.
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0: the head of the SWAT team in Die Hard, the original Die Hard, when he's like, send in the car. Send in the car. And they just send in the car to, you know.
1: The car gets blown up, so I don't love that analogy. But right. I do think we just have to go in and do it. I don't think that there's any basis to trust that you can rely on Iran's negotiators, to be honest. I do think that the markets are responding positively. If you want a positive, we've got record high stock markets. Gas prices continue to decline. The economic cataclysm that many said would exist if we went into Iran has not. But I think we just have to go do it. I think we have to go in, and there is risk associated with it. But I don't think we can sit back and just rely that Iran's going to suddenly say, okay, here's all our nuclear dust. I don't buy that they're going to give it up. So we'll see. In the meantime.
0: I hope you're right. This is a very interesting Tom Clancy novel-esque approach to all of
1: it. I think Trump is going to want to do it. I think Trump wants the cinematic conclusion to this this raid, and I think the nuclear dust, if we can take it, is the way to actually get a conclusion. In the meantime, yesterday we got an email. 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
9: Welcome back in here to Clay and Buck. So we are going to be joined shortly by Senator Ted Cruz of Texas. And we certainly want to have a conversation with him about a whole range of things, including this, the deal points. There isn't an Iran deal yet. There are points that the president is asserting will have to be in the final deal. But I have to say, sometimes, Clay, there's just an embarrassment of riches offered to the conservative commentators out there by an issue or by an individual who is running for office. It's just, it's so much. It's such ripe ground for not just analysis, but also outright hilarity. This guy, James Tallarico, that the Democrat Party of the state of Texas thought that this guy should be the one they offer up as their Senate candidate, is truly hilarious. It's a little scary because they think that this could actually work at some level, but the stuff that we are seeing about Tallarico, here he is, this is cut two, referring to his female neighbors as neighbors with a uterus instead of women. Play two.
10: Every one of our neighbors with a uterus became the property of the state.
11: One of our neighbors with a uterus to be able to control their own body.
10: Our neighbors with a uterus.
11: One of our neighbors with a uterus.
9: Also known as women. Neighbors with a uterus, Clay.
12: What would your wife say if you referred to her as your neighbor with a uterus?
9: I'd be the neighbor down the street while she figured out what was going to happen to me. You
12: know, I just, it would be bad. Who even comes up with a phrase like that? That sounds like a really bad fantasy football team name.
9: All right, Saber. 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
13: From the Seven Feathers Casino Studio, KQEN weather, cloudy and 62 today. Clouds 45 tonight. Saturday, sunny, high at 68 degrees. Saturday night, clear down to 43. Sunday, sunny, 72. On Monday, 84 degrees. Upper 80s expected on Tuesday.
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5: I'm Dan Loney with Your Money Now. General Motors is delaying the return of hundreds of workers to its Warren, Ohio facility due to the slowing demand of EVs. Those workers are now being told that they will return in August rather than in June to the Ultium Cells plant, which is jointly owned by GM and LG Energy Solution. About 850 employees are impacted by this move. Cybersecurity firm Sentinel One announced that it was laying off 8% of its full-time workforce to focus more on AI and data investments, and shares are down 8% on the news. CEO Tomer Weingarten said the company had already restructured teams in recent months and is seeing productivity rise. It did lay off 3,000 employees at the end of April. Blue Origin saw its New Glenn rocket explode on the launch pad during an overnight test at Cape Canaveral. All personnel are safe, but stocks in that sector are mostly lower because of the incident. Wall Street stocks are higher across the board. Dow Industrial Average up more than 300 points. NASDAQ up more than 100. That's Your Money Now.
6: Lunch was...
0: Class is in session, and it's time to give a big round of applause to this month's Rogue Credit Union Teacher of the Month. Congratulations to Shannon Short from Jolaine Middle School. 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Thanks to Rogue Credit Union and some incredible local businesses, Shannon Short will receive a prize pack loaded with goodies from Umpqua Valley Farmers Market, Mountain Mike's Pizza, Alexander's Greek Cuisine, McClendon's Old Fashioned Meats and Smokehouse, and Cascade's Coffee House. 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
3: Welcome back in, Clay and Buck. Thanks to Senator Ted Cruz. Lots of information, I thought, very interesting aspects there that we will get into a bit at the top of the next hour and more, along with Spencer Pratt's campaign, the California campaign, Dr. Jill Biden, all that and more. But I wanted to get to some of your talkbacks. So many of you have been weighing in. You guys are fantastic. 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
4: Hi, guys. This is Linda in Phoenix. I just wanted to give you another example of why Trump is a big sports fan and why I will always remember his birthday is June 14th. 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
1: 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These headlines, Oregon Department of Justice announcing that a Roseburg man has been sentenced to 14 years and 8 months in prison after pleading no contest to 5 counts of encouraging child sexual abuse in the first degree. Everyone can fish, clam, and crab for free in Oregon next Saturday and Sunday, June 6th and 7th, during Free Fishing Weekend. 87th Annual 4-H FFA Lamb Show and Barbecue coming to the Douglas County Fairgrounds next Saturday. Umpqua Valley Tennis Center has open play pickleball on Tuesday and Thursday nights. 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
8: Welcome back in, Clay and Buck. All right, for the tease. Well, Sarah in Albany, you've got one that you think the lowest PhD is. Sarah, what have you got? We're on a time crunch. We'll come back to Sarah. All right, I'm going to use the email instead. David here wrote in, and he's self-turning himself in, Buck. He said, I have a doctorate in jazz studies. Hasn't gotten me much. Jazz studies.
9: No, our callers is worse. Our callers is worse. Music is a real thing where you have skill level. The callers is definitely worse.
8: Oh, wow. Okay, Sarah in Albany. And we lost her?
9: No, she's on. Go, Sarah. Fire. Go. We got 20 seconds.
10: So, yeah, a relative told me that they had that, and I kind of laughed because I thought it was a joke.
9: What? What'd they have?
10: A doctorate in library science.
9: There you go, Clay.
8: I'm going to defend that.
9: Doctorate in library science? I think, Sarah, you're the winner. I think that's the worst.
8: Oh, I think that's actually a useful one back in the day. You could use a card catalog better than anybody, Buck.
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11: From the Seven Feathers Casino Studio, KQEN weather, cloudy and 62 today. Clouds 45 tonight. Saturday, sunny, high at 68 degrees. Saturday night, clear down to 43. Sunday, sunny, 72. On Monday, 84 degrees. Upper 80s expected on Tuesday.
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12: Hey, Mom and Dad, your children are surrounded by friends and a world of opinionated voices through social media. That's a lot of noise to break through, but I've got a parenting tip that can help you be not just a voice in their lives, but the voice. I call it parental report card. We learn a lot from our kids' grades, don't we? Their report card gives us a sense of where they're struggling and where they're doing well in school. I realized I could use that same idea to help me better connect with my two teenagers. Every few months I'll ask, how well do you feel I'm listening to you when you have a problem to share? Give me a letter grade. Then we'll have a conversation about why they ranked me in the way they did and how I can better hear what is important to them. And that strategy, well, it works for me because my daily responsibilities keep me moving so fast. With so many plates spinning, I don't always know if I'm really hearing my boys in ways that they find helpful. That's important to me because they're not going to seek my advice if they don't think I care enough to give them my attention and really listen. It works so well for us, in fact, I often ask how they feel about other areas of my parenting, like how much time I'm spending with them or how well I'm communicating to them. I encourage you to give the parental report card a try. It's a great way to strengthen your relationship with your kids, and that's what parenting is all about. To help your children thrive, visit FocusOnTheFamily.com. I'm Jim Daly.
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16: News. I'm Therese Crowley. President Trump going for hours in the Situation Room after posting he'll make a final determination on a new 60-day ceasefire with Iran, that Iran must agree they'll never have a nuclear weapon and the Hormuz Strait must be immediately open, no tolls. Or will Iran just string out the president for 60 days till August? Georgia Congressman Buddy Carter tells Fox.
17: He will finish the drill, and he will not allow Iran to have a nuclear weapon.
16: New York Governor Kathy Hochul is the latest to ban state and local police from cooperating with ICE.
18: We are banning masks for all law enforcement in the state of New York.
16: And former Attorney General Pam Bondi defends the release of the Epstein files behind closed doors. The House Oversight Chair says the government has failed the survivors back through five presidents' administrations. 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
3: I know we're at an at-will state, but for making a comment, like, hey, your hair looks good. 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Do I have any recourse?
4: But were you fired?
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4: The problem, Eddie, is they can fire you for any reason they want. 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I'm a little bored this morning. I'll tell you what I'm going to do. I'm going to fire Eddie for no reason. Yep, he can do that. Yeah, that's California. Yep, welcome.
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7: A critical meeting at the White House. I'm Lisa Brady, Fox News. President Trump in the Situation Room weighing a proposed deal with Iran.
8: President Trump has a lot to consider. We know that. He laid out, though, the main points that he is thinking about in a very long Truth Social post.
7: Fox's Peter Doocy at the White House with some of the president's highlights.
8: The Hormuz Strait must immediately open, no tolls. Ships caught in the strait due to our amazing and unprecedented naval blockade, which will now be lifted, may start the process of heading home. Enriched materials, sometimes referred to as nuclear dust, will be unearthed by the United States in close coordination in conjunction with the Islamic Republic of Iran, plus the International Atomic Energy Agency, and destroyed.
7: It's not clear how much Iran will agree to as part of a ceasefire extension to allow more talks. There's a setback for the Trump administration plan to help protect the U.S. from Ebola by treating exposed Americans in Africa, according to Kenya blocking a quarantine site that was set to open on an airbase.
9: Kenya had agreed to the makeshift field hospital staffed by officers from the U.S. Public Health Service and meant for Americans arriving from the Democratic Republic of Congo, where cases are surging. But a constitutional rights advocacy group filed a legal challenge. Meanwhile, a fourth U.S. airport, New York's John F. Kennedy Airport, opens to citizens arriving from countries impacted by the outbreak.
7: Fox's Lillian Wu, those passengers getting health screenings at the airport. A longtime Democrat in Congress is leaving.
10: Democratic Florida Congresswoman Frederica Wilson announces she will not seek re-election this November. Known for wearing bedazzled cowgirl-style hats, Wilson has been representing the Miami Gardens area in Miami-Dade County for 8 terms in Congress. Prior to that, she served in Florida's state legislature after a career as a teacher and school principal.
7: Fox's Evan Brown, Florida's one of the states that passed new congressional maps for this year's midterms. 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
7: New York State will have new restrictions on federal immigration enforcement.
12: The bill signed by Governor Kathy Hochul, a Democrat, restricts local police from cooperating with ICE agents. And that's not all.
13: We are banning masks for all law enforcement in the state of New York. Next, we are also making sure that people have a constitutional right to go to court if the federal government, ICE agents, have violated their rights.
12: Some New York law enforcement officials object to the bill and have threatened legal action. The announcement comes a day after Massachusetts Governor Maura Healey, also a Democrat, outlined new guidance that includes barring ICE access to certain parts of schools, child care providers, health care facilities, and places of worship. In New York, Tanya J. Powers, Fox News.
7: New York is also requiring a judicial warrant for immigration agents to access

0: to certain areas, including schools, and ensuring access to education regardless of immigration status. An ICE agent accused of shooting a Venezuelan man during a Minnesota crackdown and lying about it is now in custody, arrested today in Texas by rangers and agents from the Homeland Security Inspector General's office. 52-year-old Christian Castro facing charges including assault and falsely reporting a crime. It's not quite June, and already a man is banned for life from all Six Flags amusement parks after what happened at Cedar Point in Ohio.
1: Alan Farrell stuffed his shorts with a 10-pack of chicken nuggets, smuggled them onto the Millennium Force roller coaster with a goal of eating all 10 with dipping sauce during a 2-minute, 20-second ride, top speed 93 miles an hour, first drop 300 feet. Farrell was the first to admit he failed, downing only 7 nuggets. But he succeeded being banned after his social media video was viewed by millions across TikTok, YouTube, and Insta. Six Flags confirming food on rides is strictly forbidden, posing a choking hazard. Therese Crowley, Fox News.
0: New highs on Wall Street. Right now, the Dow's up 278. I'm Lisa Brady, Fox News.
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3: 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These headlines, Oregon Department of Justice announcing that a Roseburg man has been sentenced to 14 years and 8 months in prison after pleading no contest to 5 counts of encouraging child sexual abuse in the first degree. Everyone can fish, clam, and crab for free in Oregon next Saturday and Sunday, June 6th and 7th, during Free Fishing Weekend. 87th Annual 4-H FFA Lamb Show and Barbecue coming to the Douglas County Fairgrounds next Saturday. Umpqua Valley Tennis Center has open play pickleball on Tuesday and Thursday nights. The Feet Family Network has a fundraiser on Saturday, and Umpqua Valley Arts with a new series of exhibits opening later today. On Inside Douglas County at 12:30, Superintendent Jared Corden of Roseburg Public Schools. 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
3: Welcome back in. Clay and Buck rolling through, hanging out. Appreciate everybody listening along with us. That Spencer Pratt discussion, I think, is going to be a really good one. We're going to be talking about it next week. Buck, we also talked some about Graham Plattner, and I would encourage everybody out there. I shared this editorial. It's in today's Wall Street Journal, an old man style. I'm turning to the editorial pages of the Wall Street Journal. But Graham Plattner insulted a soldier who survived an attack. And the headline is, "I'm the soldier Graham Plattner mocked." Teddy Daniels is this guy's name. And he has some incredible lines in this, but I wanted to just read this paragraph to you. "Flannel shirt and all, Graham Plattner is Tim Walz on steroids, an entitled brat who campaigns with socialist Bernie Sanders. A real man by the lights of the Democrat Party, he presents himself as relatable to working class Americans, but in reality, he's a typical elitist who believes blue-collar, hardworking, salt-of-the-earth, rural Americans are stupid and racist. I never thought I'd see the day Dems would consider backing a candidate like this." Plattner, I think, is going to be in trouble. He's supposed to be the savior in Maine. He's got a bad backstory.
4: Yeah, I think he's very vulnerable. Look, I think that, as I've said all along, I think Susan Collins is going to win. We need our Maine listeners to get out there and do what they can to help, but I think Susan Collins is going to win. She's a good candidate for that state. And she's a good person to have on the Republican side, given that Kamala won by 7 points in the last election. I don't know. Maine's a beautiful state. Guys, what is going on up there? All right, if there's a chapter in your life when you owned a video camera, Betacam, or something that let you record family movies and great moments together, Legacy Box wants you to know they exist just for people like you. 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
5: From the Seven Feathers Casino Studio, KQEN weather, cloudy and 62 today, clouds 45 tonight, Saturday sunny, high 68 degrees, Saturday night clear down to 43, Sunday sunny 72, on Monday 84 degrees, upper 80s expected on Tuesday.
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0: and Loney with Your Money Now. Shares of Dell Technologies are soaring higher after posting its fastest revenue growth in a quarter in 8 years. Shares are up 29% so far today. Revenue in that quarter was up 88% year over year. And inside that headline number, revenue from its AI server business was up 757% year on year. Federal Reserve Governor Michelle Bowman warned against raising interest rates too quickly. At a conference in Iceland today, Bowman said that a raise increase due to a temporary energy price inflation period would be adding unwarranted policy restraint. Some reports say that rate increases could occur starting in early 2027. Wall Street indexes are higher once again as a potential settlement in the Iran conflict could be getting closer. Dow Industrial Average is up more than 250 points. The NASDAQ and S&P 500 are up slightly. And that's Your Money Now.
1: I was in Santa Barbara last week, just 45 miles from Vandenberg Spores Base, where I watched 24 Starlink satellites launch on a Falcon rocket. I literally stopped in my tracks. I'm Kim Komando for LinkedIn. 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
2: Fox News, I'm John Saucier. The United States and Iran reaching a tentative agreement to extend their ongoing ceasefire by 60 days. Republican Congressman Buddy Carter tells Fox Business President Trump must make sure Iran does not get a nuclear weapon in any deal.
3: We've got to make sure we finish the drill here. My hope, my expectation is the president, he will finish the drill and he will not allow Iran to have a nuclear weapon. And he'll stop the leading state sponsor of terrorism for the last 47 years.
2: New York Governor Kathy Hochul signing a new bill which bans state and local law enforcement from cooperating with ICE. It restricts police from acting as immigration agents. The governor is saying what she feels local law enforcement should be focused on.
4: Our view is, and I dubbed the law local cops, local crimes. I want our local police officers focused on local crimes or you know, responding to an auto accident. Or
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7: Welcome back in. Clay and Buck, appreciate all of you hanging out with us. We are joined now by Brianna Lyman. She's doing fantastic work for The Federalist. She's also a history nerd who has been celebrating America 250. And we're going to get into a bunch, but we were talking about this a bit earlier, Brianna. Jill Biden, Dr. Jill Biden, to be clear, said that she thought now Joe Biden might have had a stroke, yet she said that he did a fantastic job right after the debate and then took him to Waffle House. Of all the places you could take someone who just had a stroke, to be fair, smothered and covered Waffle House purchase is probably not ideal, I wouldn't think. What is your take on Dr. Jill Biden, who I find to be utterly detestable.

0: are just suffering from addiction and mental illness, and they're allowed to just live on the streets.
1: We're talking to Brianna Lyman. Last question for you. Buck just asked about California. You're in New York. Jackson Dart last week showed up and introduced the President of the United States. A lot of people in this audience, that story's been going on for a week now. What to me was interesting about it is Jackson Dart's 23, 24 years old. You're still in your 20s. What's the vibe you hear from people in their 20s who might be in the minority as Trump supporters in New York as we come up about 4 or 5 months away from the midterm?
0: People feel actually excited when you have names like Jackson Dart and others who are coming out and showing public support for Trump, because for a while we were shamed to do it, especially in a state like New York where you didn't have as many people who may have been on your side. And I think a lot of people are also realizing that under Biden, under Obama, you could be a celebrity, an athlete, you can give a full-throated endorsement, and no one ever questioned your career. And yet if you have a slightly different political opinion, you're suddenly blacklisted. And so I think people are kind of waking up and saying, I don't care. You know, I want my athletes to be good athletes. I want my entertainers to entertain. If they share their political opinion, great. But I'm hearing a lot of people who are happy about that.
2: Brianna Lyman of The Federalist, great to have you. We'll talk to you soon.
0: Thanks so much for having me.
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1: There's a lot happening in the world, and sometimes it can leave us feeling overwhelmed, even powerless. 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
6: Closing up shop here on Clay and Buck, and got a lot to get to here in our last moments together. I'm going to be out Monday, by the way. I'm traveling. Clay is going to be rocking out here on Clay and Buck solo, so I'll be back with you guys Tuesday from D.C. VIP email from Steve. Clay, of course you're awful at music. You're a Swifty. Need I say more? And you equated Ringo Starr with being a core member of the Beatles and seemed unaware that John and George are dead. He's coming. He's bringing the heat, this Look, Steve, VIP Steve.
7: I'm not trying to take shots at the Beatles. I'm merely pointing out that Taylor Swift is this generation's version of the Beatles. If anything, I am elevating the conversation and modernizing it by giving credit to Taylor Swift, who, while she has awful politics, is, I think, here's a prediction for you. Taylor Swift's going to become a lot more conservative. I think she's going to have a baby with Travis Kelce when they get married, probably multiple kids. And I think she's going to look around, and as she is raising her kids, I think she's going to recognize what a lot of moms who are listening to us right now did, which is, holy cow, there is a lot of crazy stuff being marketed to kids that's very unhealthy for them, including Buck, and we'll get to this next week. Tom Steyer, who's running for governor in California, again, everybody get out and vote come Tuesday, has just posted a video. I know this matters to several of you because you've been calling in about it because you have daughters competing in it. Celebrating a boy who is winning state titles in California girls high school athletics as a hero. I mean, they really have lost their plot. You mentioned this earlier. We'll get to a couple of calls here. If they do the $250 bill in honor of Donald Trump, aren't you kind of excited to see left-wingers burning the $250 bills to try to make a point of how much they hate Trump? I think that there will be some of them that will legitimately light their money on fire because the sight of Donald Trump on it triggers them to such an extent. I'm just telling you, that.
6: Well, you know,
7: viral.
6: it's actually illegal, so they'd be breaking the law. You're not allowed to destroy U.S. currency.
7: No, I didn't know that.
6: It is against the law. Yeah, makes sense. If you think about it, it's actually not your. It's a medium of exchange. It's not really your property. It's the government's property.
7: Well, actually turn into an interesting First Amendment case, because I'm sure they would argue that they're making a political statement by burning it.
6: Well, that's what I'm saying, is that it's government. It'd be the same thing as saying, oh, I'm just going to like

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3: 1207, 64 degrees. 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This is the noon report. A dry trend expected in the Umpqua Valley starting Saturday. Forecasters at the National Weather Service in Medford told News Radio 93.9 FM and 1240 KQEN that the low pressure system that's been over the region will make way for high pressure and steadily increasing temperatures through Tuesday. By Sunday, temperatures will be at seasonal norms, then will peak at nearly 15 degrees above normal on Tuesday, reaching into the mid to upper 80s. Next Wednesday and Thursday will stay above normal, but will back down to around 80 degrees. The mercury reached 72 degrees at the Roseburg Regional Airport on Thursday. 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
4: This week, the Oregon Department of Justice announced that a Roseburg man has been sentenced to 14 years and 8 months in prison after pleading no contest to 5 counts of encouraging child sexual abuse in the first degree. The case, investigated by the Oregon DOJ Internet Crimes Against Children Task Force, centered on one of the largest collections of child sexual abuse material ever discovered in the state. More than 740,000 files that the defendant had made available to anyone on a public file-sharing network. Attorney General Dan Rayfield said, quote, "This is 740,000 instances of a child being exploited and that exploitation being spread." Rayfield said, "This man just didn't possess this material. He made it available to anyone who wanted it. This sentence reflects the severity of these choices, and I commend the dedicated investigators at SOCET and our ICAC task force who did the painstaking work to bring this case to justice." The DOJ release said David Arthur Kelly of Roseburg entered his plea this week before Douglas County Circuit Court Judge Kathleen Johnson. Kelly told the judge that he had made a mistake. Judge Johnson pointed to sheer volume of files and told Kelly that what he did was not a mistake. It was a series of repeated decisions to exploit children. Between June of 2023 and August

0: 2024, investigators with the Southern Oregon Exploitation Team made 19 separate connections to Kelly's computer and downloaded numerous CSAM files through a publicly accessible peer-to-peer file-sharing network. The Oregon DOJ ICAC Task Force took over the investigation in October of 2024, identified Kelly as the suspect, and executed search warrants at his Roseburg home. The release said what investigators found on his laptop told the full story. A 1 terabyte hard drive packed with more than 740,000 CSAM files, every one of them set to share freely over the internet. Kelly was indicted by a Douglas County grand jury on November 6th of 2025 on 10 counts of encouraging child sexual abuse in the first degree. Under the terms of a stipulated sentence, he will serve 176 months, just under 15 years, in state prison.
1: 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Everyone can fish, clam, and crab for free in Oregon Saturday and Sunday, June 6th and 7th, during Free Fishing Weekend. Greg Michaels has more.
2: An update from the Oregon Department of Fish and Wildlife said no fishing or shellfish licenses or tags are required for those days. Both Oregon residents and non-residents can fish for free. All other fishing regulations apply, including closures, gear restrictions, bag limits, and size restrictions. Drought conditions make a difference this year. Some smaller lakes and ponds might already be warming up, so consider fishing early in the day or changing it up to a warm water fish like bass, bluegill, and crappie. Expect lots of rainbow trout to be stocked in Oregon's ponds and lakes for the weekend. Free Fishing Weekend is also a great weekend to try climbing or crabbing. ODFW staff, volunteers, and several partner organizations will host events throughout the date on Free Fishing Weekend, bringing all the gear anglers needed to get started. 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More information on Free Fishing Weekend is posted in a link with our story at 541radio.com. 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
1: 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Events will take place throughout the day, starting at 8 a.m. The Lamb Barbecue runs from 4:30 to 6:30 in Douglas Hall. A large plate is $14, a small plate is $10, and a child plate is $5. 4-H FFA Lamb Auction, sponsored by the Roseburg Rotary Club, will begin at 7 p.m. For more information about the Lamb Show and Barbecue, go to the link with our story at 541radio.com. The Umpqua Valley Tennis Center has open play pickleball Tuesday and Thursday nights from 5:30 to 7:30 p.m. Warm-up games, take place from 5:30 to 6. At 6 p.m., social play begins with the opportunity to meet new players, build connections, and rotate through two fun social games. Bump play will follow as participants compete their way up or down the courts based on wins and losses as the competition heats up. At 7 o'clock, it's the Final Four, where people gather a group of similarly skilled players and battle it out to end the night strong. Open play is designed to be a fun way for people to get exercise, improve their game, and build community. For more information about the Umpqua Valley Tennis Center, go to the link with this story at 541radio.com. The Feet Family Network has the One Ohana, One Heart fundraiser Saturday, 5 to 8 p.m. It'll take place at the Aviva Event Center on Northeast Kenneth Ford Drive. The evening includes dinner by Walani, a silent auction, a dessert dash, and more. FEET stands for Families Engaging and Thriving Together and is a nonprofit that supports families raising children with intellectual and developmental disabilities in Douglas County. 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For more information, go to the links we have with this story at 541radio.com. 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
0: In the KQEN Cultural Spotlight, Umpqua Valley Arts presents a new series of exhibits opening today. Biology Rising, The Origins of Hope, is a solo exhibition of works by Julie Anderson Bailey that are a visual exploration of Earth's life cycle and the profound connections between humans, nature, and the evolving relationship with the environment. It is on view in the Hallie Brown Ford Gallery. Alongside the featured exhibit, four other exhibits will be on display, featuring works by Sean Eddington, Tyler Brumfield, an exhibition of soft sculpture art, and a double feature in the student galley. The opening reception will run from 4 till 7 p.m., with staff remarks at 5:30. The exhibits will remain on display through August 15th. Galley hours are Tuesdays through Fridays from 10 a.m.

0: until 5 p.m. and Saturdays from 10 a.m. till 3 p.m. For more information on the Umpqua Valley Arts Center, you can go to a link that we have with this story at 541radio.com.
1: 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Off to the police logs. Roseburg police jailed a man for an alleged menacing and harassment incident on Thursday night. An RPD report said at 6:20, officers responded to a residence in the 500 block of Southeast Hillside Drive after a caller said there was a disturbance at that location. While on scene, officers learned the suspect and a victim had gotten into a dispute that led to the 54-year-old suspect threatening to shoot the victim and walking towards a gun. The victim then reportedly got in his way and the suspect allegedly threw her to the ground. The man was charged with menacing and harassment. Bail was set at $8,750. Roseburg police jailed a man for several, jailed a woman for several warrants on Thursday. An RPD report said at 8:50 a.m., officers learned the 48-year-old had unworked warrants for her arrest out of Douglas County Circuit Court. She was contacted in the parking lot of the Roseburg Public Library in the 1400 block of Northeast Diamond Lake Boulevard. The warrants were confirmed and the woman was taken into custody. Bail set at $120,000. Roseburg police jailed a man for a warrant on Thursday morning. An RPD report said just before 8, jailed a man for a warrant on Thursday evening. Just before 8 p.m., officers observed the 59-year-old in a parking lot near the intersection of Northwest Dogwood Street, Northwest Garden Valley Boulevard. While in the area, officers learned the man's license in Oregon was revoked and he had a valid warrant for his arrest. Officers observed the man's vehicle back out of the parking lot, onto the roadway, and then pulled back into the parking lot. Officers contacted the man and detained him. Dispatch confirmed the warrant and his driving status. Bail was set at $6,250. The man was also cited for driving uninsured and failure of a previous violator to file. Roseburg police jailed a fugitive on Thursday. An RPD report said at 10 a.m., officers contacted the 36-year-old woman at the bike jumps in the 500 block of Northeast Stevens Street to advise her of trespass from a different location. Dispatch advised she had a statewide warrant for her arrest out of the Sandy M. Correctional Institute institution. The warrant was confirmed and the woman was detained without incident. She was released later on Thursday. Roseburg police jailed a woman for a warrant Thursday morning. An RPD report said at 8:15, the officer contacted the 47-year-old at the Rose Street Bridge near the 200 block of Southeast Pine Street because he had prior knowledge that the woman had a warrant for her arrest. Warrant was confirmed and the woman was detained without incident. Bail was set at $5,000. The woman was released later in the day. Roseburg police jailed a man for warrants on Thursday night. An RPD report said just before 10 p.m., 27-year-old was spotted coming out of a business in the 2700 block of Northwest Stewart Parkway. Officers approached the man and detained him without incident. Dispatch confirmed that he had two warrants for his arrest. Bail set at $2,500. Roseburg police cited a woman for theft of a shopping cart on Thursday afternoon. An RPD report said at 2 p.m., officers responded to a business in the 1400 block of Northeast Diamond Lake Boulevard regarding a trespass issue. The 40-year-old was in possession of a Walmart shopping cart at the time of the incident. She was cited for theft in the second degree and was released from the scene. And Roseburg's police cited a man for a city ordinance violation on Thursday. An RPD report said at 4:30 p.m., the 42-year-old was contacted at a camp at the bike jumps in Gaddis Park in the 800 block of Northwest Highland Street. His camp was unlawful, and he was contacted during the unlawful camp posting process. The man was in possession of a bow, arrow, and a small saw. All three items are prohibited in city parks. The man was cited for having prohibited weapons and tools on city property. The items were seized as evidence, and the man was released. KQEN News Time, 12:19 from the Seven Feathers Casino Studio. 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Do that throughout the weekend as well. We do have three newscast short ones tomorrow, 7:30 and 8:30 in the morning, and 12:30 in the afternoon. But otherwise, look for the information online unless we have some kind of breaking situation over the weekend. And of course, it is the start of fire season tomorrow. So you may be hearing more about that as we

0: get through the weekend as well. We will talk about that, by the way, on Inside Douglas County Monday at 12:30 with Rachel Pope of the Douglas Forest Protective Association. Now, next week, we're going to be giving away tickets to the barbecue at the Lamb Show. 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That barbecue and Lamb Show next Saturday the 6th. Getting into the Lamb Show is free, but the barbecue isn't. 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You'll hear about this during sports, but just a reminder from the news side that no afternoon report today with the Oregon Ducks in the regional. We've got that on for you at 5 o'clock, so no afternoon report. 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
7: From the Seven Feathers Casino Studios, taking a look at your sports headlines. Well, day two of the State Track and Field Championships are underway up in Eugene at Hayward Field. We've got the big school classifications getting underway, 4A, 5A, and 6A. They start out the day today, and then coming up this evening, we've got the small school classifications wrapping things up with the remainder of their final events that are coming up. So, going to be a long day there in Eugene, and already the Roseburg Indians, they are getting their first bit of action here this morning. They've had three athletes in events so far. David Schmidt in the boys 100 trying to qualify for the finals. He ends up finishing outside the qualifications to move on to the finals. McLean Stedman in the boys 400 coming up just short of reaching the finals after the preliminary heats. And London Weaver in the girls javelin finals. She finishes in 12th place in that one. We've also got David Schmidt competing in the boys 200 coming up this afternoon, and that will be all for, a little bit later on, we've got Maddie Newton in the girls 300 meter hurdles preliminary, and let's see here, that looks like that'll be it for Roseburg today. They'll have a couple of athletes that will be in competitions coming up tomorrow as well. And then coming up tonight, there's a lot of athletes from the small schools that are going to be competing in a lot of different events. The final one, the girls 4x400 meter 1A relay

0: That goes off at 9:47 p.m. That's the final event that has a local athletes in it, at least that I have on my list right now. There might be a couple others that have gotten added to that after qualifying through preliminaries yesterday, but that tells you how long today's going to be up there at Hayward Field. Now, another high school sports, we've got the baseball and softball playoffs continuing today. South Umpqua Baseball is down in Medford to take on Cascade Christian, looking to make amends for a loss earlier in the season against Cascade Christian. The Lancers will get started at 4 o'clock today. Umpqua Valley Christian Baseball is hosting Heppner Ione in the Class 2A-1A quarterfinals at Champion Car Wash Field. They'll get started at 3 o'clock this afternoon. We're going to have live video broadcast coverage of that game coming up online at 541radio.com. And in the softball playoffs, the South Umpqua Lancers are looking to keep their strong season going. They take on North Valley, a team they've already beaten twice this year. That game starts tonight at 5 o'clock down in Tri-City. And you can check out more details about our local sports headlines and stories online at 541radio.com. We've got updates from day one of the track and field championships, plus the schedule of events for baseball and softball playoffs online. Now, in Eugene, the Eugene Regional is kicking off things in the NCAA baseball postseason for the Ducks and the Beavers. The four-team double elimination regional tournament starting just at noon, and they are through the first inning. Both teams threaten and get runners on base, but neither team is able to score. No teams have a hit yet. There's been some walks and hit batters that have put runners on base, but Oregon State and Washington State are still scoreless as they head to the top of the second in that matchup to kick things off in Eugene at PK Park. So you can tune in for Beavers baseball going on right now on our on our sports partner, The Score, 92.3 FM and 1490 AM. The Beavers there in Eugene getting things started. They are the 2 seed taking on the 3 seed Cougars. And then coming up this evening, it's the host team, the Oregon Ducks, the number 1 seed in the tournament, and the Yale, the Ivy League champions. They are the 4 seed in the 4-team bracket. They get started at 5 o'clock tonight. You can tune in for coverage of that game coming up right here on News Radio 93.9 FM and 1240 KQEN. Again, it's scoreless between the Beavers and the Cougs right now in Eugene, and they are headed to the bottom of the second. And that's going to do it for your sports here during the noon report. KQEN News Time is 1227, and this sports report is brought to you by Ameritidal.
1: Gosh, it seems like there's a lot going on here today.
0: Oh, boy. Yes, there is. It is a busy one for us here today, and that's what makes it a fun time of year.
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1: From the Seven Feathers Casino Studio, KQEN weather presentation of Neal Company Real Estate. Clouds this afternoon, but already warmer than it's supposed to be. They revised the high to 64. We're above that. Clouds and 45 tonight. Already 64 degrees at 1229.
4: I'm Dan Loney with Your Money Now. General Motors is delaying the return of hundreds

0: hundreds of workers to its Warren, Ohio facility due to the slowing demand for EVs. Those workers who make batteries at that facility are now being told they'll return in August rather than June to the Ultium Cells plant, which is jointly owned by GM and LG Energy Solution. About 850 employees are impacted by this move. Cybersecurity firm SentinelOne announced that it is laying off 8% of its full-time workforce to focus on AI and data investments. Shares are down about 6% so far today. CEO Tomer Weingarten said the company had already restructured teams in recent months and seen productivity rise. It did lay off 3,000 employees at the end of April. Wall Street indexes are higher today across the board. The Dow Jones Industrial Average up more than 250 points. The NASDAQ and S&P 500 are both up slightly. That's your money now.
1: Fox News, I'm Tom Graham. The Trump administration is once again offering Iran a peace proposal, including two very familiar demands.
2: President Trump highlighted the two key areas in this proposal, posting on Truth Social earlier today that Iran must agree that they will never have a nuclear weapon or bomb. He also says the Hormuz Strait must be immediately open. No tolls.
1: Fox's Ashley Webster there. New York Governor Kathy Hochul is the latest Democrat leader to help protect migrants from ICE agents. She signed a measure to limit state cooperation with immigration enforcement.
3: This does not mean that we are a sanctuary for criminals. People are trying to play this into, oh, you're inviting all the murderers and rapists.
1: In neighboring New Jersey, several prominent Democrat politicians have joined ongoing protests outside an ICE facility in Newark. 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
4: 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Next.
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4: Benson on the growing popularity of L.A. mayoral candidate Spencer Pratt.
7: Pratt is obviously speaking to certain realities that a lot of Angelenos feel like no one else is willing to come out and say, which is why certainly in the money race and the so-called online primary, he's doing very, very well. He's one of these candidates who has to hope that Twitter or the online space is more of an indication of real life. The polling suggests that Karen Bass, the incumbent, is in first place by some margin. It's a battle to get into the general, that runoff against her. I saw a poll that showed by nearly a 2-to-1 margin, Los Angeles voters believe that the city is headed in the wrong direction. There's a lot of dissatisfaction. You've got two incumbents who have helped wreck the place, and Pratt's basically saying, I'm an outsider, yes, but I'm not part of the problem. And it's resonating to an extent. Is it enough of a winning message in a deep blue city? That remains to be seen.
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1: From the Seven Feathers Casino Studio, KQEN weather, presentation of Neal Company Real Estate, cloudy at 64 this afternoon. That was the prediction. We've gone above it. Cloudy 45 tonight, sunny near 70 tomorrow, 72 on Sunday. Monday, 84, mid to upper 80s, maybe close to 90 degrees on Tuesday in the Umpqua Valley, then back down to about 80 degrees for most of next week. 66 degrees right now in KQEN News Time, 12:35.
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1: Afternoon. Thanks for being here as we cover a lot of different things in the Umpqua Valley. Roseburg Schools recently announced about $4.5 million in budget reductions, some layoffs in the mix as well. Superintendent Jared Corden in to talk about it. Thanks for coming in.
3: Good afternoon.
1: So I guess, first of all, when you look at the whole idea of education, which you've been in the field for a long time, and supporting youth and the community, kind of start there.
3: Right. I would just say this. We have such a great group of young people we're working with. if our listeners haven't had a chance to get to see the youth and actually see what they're doing in the classroom and outside the classroom, so excited about this group of young people. Are the future in many ways of our entire community hinges on making sure these students have the skills they need to be successful in the future. But they're doing fantastic. And sometimes these narratives around Oregon schools not performing, I can tell you in our schools, our students can compete with anybody across the country by many metrics. They're doing really well. And so we talk about reductions. It's a complicated, difficult component. We don't want to see less support for students. I think we've been able to do our reductions in a way where we've got to make sure our revenue is matching our expenditures. But I would just say to start how important education is for the uplift of our community. And gosh, we've got some amazing kids in our schools and great staff working with them.
1: So as you and the board began to look at the numbers a few months ago for the upcoming fiscal year, talk about the process that led to making the decision for the reductions.
3: Yeah, I mean, I look at budget every day. And I think it's important for listeners to realize we have the way funding, at least state school funding works, it works on a biennial basis with funding. But although we look at that and I look at that often, we are thinking about not just next year, but the next 5 years, the next 10 years, the next 50 years. And so as we take a look at what our strategic plan talks about, the measures we're hoping for, our initiatives academically, making sure kids are taken care of. That's something we look at a lot. But what we've seen is a lot like, businesses anywhere. People sometimes forget that education, it's a moral imperative. It's super, super important, all those things. It's also a business. From my perspective as a superintendent, we're running, I think, the fourth largest organization in the county. And we look at things, I look at things all the time around cost increasing, where revenue's at. And so we've made reductions each year or additions each year to match our revenue. And this year with increasing costs, and that's everything from food costs, transportation costs, insurance costs, declining enrollment costs,

0: we have needed to make reductions, which we've done in the past, but what's unique about this year is it did lead to what we call reduction in force. So over the last several years, we've made reductions, but those have been mostly kind of swallowed up, if you will, in retirements, resignation, those kind of things. So this is a little bit different this year, where we did have a reduction in force this year. And that's partly because we have people, our employees, who are working longer than maybe even they expected. So, but reductions happen as we take a look at the overall health of the organization, our overall budget, our revenue streams, and also just some of the costs that are continuing to be a factor for us as aging facilities, even depreciation as we think out, and the things we need to be saving for long-term.
1: Now, you've got your board very involved in this. Talk about sort of their piece of going through this.
0: Yeah, the board's highly involved. Their governance role is really the process of adopting a budget. We have a budget committee that recommends a budget, finance subcommittee. So the board is highly involved. And I talk about budget often with the board, both you know, in our public meetings, for example. Budget's a key component. Budget's what lets you accelerate your work. But what is interesting about our business is we can't legally adopt a budget that isn't balanced. So one of our responsibilities is to adopt a balanced budget. And so we can't really operate in the red. And so you have to be fiscally prudent so that you're not having a kind of a fiscal cliff. We see some school districts on this fiscal cliff right now where there's massive layoffs. We've been able to avoid that just with some budgeting that's pragmatic, thoughtful, and forward thinking. So the board's highly involved in these decisions. And again, no one takes any satisfaction in when we talk about things like layoffs or reductions in force. But we have to make sure that we're calculating all the time where our revenue's at, where our expenses are at, and making the best business decision, not just for next year, but long term.
1: So you had about 19 people be laid off. You've got different roles, teachers, assistants, office staff, other things. How do you decide what positions to trim?
0: Yeah, so we get very granular in terms of things like on the licensed staff. And it's important to realize there are, when you trigger like what's called a reduction in force, we have a collective bargaining agreement. So there are ways to do this that that we agree on how we're going to do this. But we get granular in terms of what are the class sizes, what are those thresholds. When you have fewer students, if you have fewer students, it's a little different approach than if you have just less revenue, if that makes sense. So if you had just less revenue or more expenses that came up, you might adjust it differently. The major delta in this year's budget is a reduction in students, fewer students. And so we take a look at how do we make sure we can keep those class sizes, the learning targets where we want, the kind of learning, the experience for kids we want, and the support we need, and that's how we've moved through the budget process. So very student-focused.
1: So talk about the impact then on class sizes.
0: Actually, we really won't see a huge increase in class sizes for next year. The class size thresholds are still going to be kind of where they were. Reductions are going to happen in part because we'll need fewer staff working with kids. And it's really important, I think, for listeners to realize we actually employ more staff and more licensed educators per student today than we did a decade ago, even though we have about 700 fewer students.
1: And why do you think enrollment is down that much?
0: Oh, that's a really deep question. There's, if we think about the broad view of this, there is what some people call the demographic winter. And so if you think about, there's been really a significant global plunge in fertility rates. So they talked about this 2.1% replacement. It sounds a little bit interesting, but what we need to keep kind of population where it's at, 90% of countries have seen a decline in enrollment, not counties, countries. The U.S. Fertility rate is about 1.67. Here's the reality, what we see, and it's applicable here in our county. There are fewer kids per family. And Oregon, I think for one

0: the first times ever last year announced it has more 65 and overs than 18 and youngers. And so we've seen a shift in our own state. We've seen a shift in the country. There are fewer children being born. And part of what we see in industry, and that's education as well, is kind of this impact. And I think there's reasons for that. It can be obviously, you know, the just global economics. It could be housing prices. But overall, there are fewer kids being born. That's why we're seeing enrollment. I think the broad landscape of that is there are fewer kids.
1: Now, explain when you have fewer kids how the whole state formula works per people.
0: Oh boy, I need to get someone from the Oregon Department of Education to really fully explain that. But what we do see there is, I mean, there are adjustments at the state level. There's been adjustments at the federal level on that. This is it's kind of a hot political topic in Salem right now of when there are fewer students, what happens with the per pupil allocation. But we've seen a slight uptick in that number in terms of the per pupil allocation because there have been fewer students, but we've also seen other complications with price increase.
1: And so it gets pretty complicated. The reality, though, is when enrollment goes down, so does your income from the state.
0: Yeah, there's no doubt. And there's kind of two major funding formulas. One is the state school fund, and it's just directly related. Let's think of it like a revenue stream. It's hard to kind of, from a budget standpoint, it's a revenue stream. So fewer students is less revenue. And then there's the grant side of things. So there's grants that we seek. We're thinking about grants. There's federal grants, other grants that are out there, other state grants. Those are oftentimes not impacted as much by enrollment, but also play into our budget.
1: All right, we're going to have more with Superintendent Jared Corden when we come back. The interview, a podcast after 1 at 541radio.com, 1246 News Radio, 93.9 FM and 1240 KQEN.

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1: 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As they say in Scotland, be happy while you're living, for you're a long time dead.
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3: Inside Douglas County, 1248, Lars Larson at 1. We're going to talk about fire season with Rachel Pope at the Douglas Forest Protective Association on Mondays inside Douglas County. Superintendent Jared Corden in here with us now talking about budget reductions in the district. So with the cuts, how many staff, and I know there's a kind of a term, full-time equivalent, how many staff do you have in the district?
4: We have, even with these reductions, we have about 700 staff members serving over 5,000 students.
3: So that's still a pretty big number. What have you seen in other districts? You mentioned some really getting hit even harder.
4: Yeah, I mean, it's hard to know because I'm not in the room there. I do talk to superintendents across the state, but we've been fortunate to not have to have the kind of drastic reductions that just have really huge impacts in terms of, like, the culture of a community. We haven't had the, you know, some of these districts that are making, district north of us, I think, announced a couple weeks ago, over 200 reductions, for example. We've been fortunate not to have that happen. I don't know always why that happens. It's a bit perplexing, but I think if you're not keeping an eye on everything from your ending fund balance to where your revenue is coming in to thinking about long-term savings and how to, you know, we're tied to global markets with our PERS costs, for example. So you have to really keep an eye on it. If you don't

0: can say there have been a number of significant layoffs across the state, probably to do with enrollment, but it could be other factors as well.
1: And one of the things as well, because you've got the per pupil money, but you've got grants, you've got things that come from the federal level. And this gets a little complicated because some of those, especially federal grants, I imagine, are dedicated to certain purposes. So you can't, you know, trim off a section of that and put it somewhere else. It's got to go with where what it was meant for.
0: That is so true. It's probably something that I appreciate you highlighting that, because it is complicated. When we take a look at our overall budget, there are times where you think, well, listen, we could make a reduction here, but that's within a grant, and the grant has a specific, the grant application has a specific, the application itself says it's an agreement. You're going to do X or Y to get, you know, Z. And so those are complicated to make adjustments on when you see this kind of reduction. So you have to stay kind of in the bucket of the state school fund, and that's where these reductions are coming. So even though you might look and say, well, why did you keep this investment A, when you made a reduction in B, it very well likely could be that investment A was a grant and not part of that state school funding.
1: And talk about the need for the district to stay in the black. I mean, people are used to different levels of government not being in the black.
0: Yeah, it's I just say personally, I kind of speak for our board as well. I will say personally as a superintendent, and I think as an individual, I don't do well on the edge dollar-wise. I am a saver myself. I think one of the responsibilities as a superintendent is to set, when I'm in a kindergarten classroom looking at these young kids, a responsibility I hold into our employees and our taxpayers is to make sure we're running a business that's efficient. And so we have to think about things that are out of our control from a budget standpoint. So we have to, I think a minimum for me is I've got to have 3 months of operating expenses in cash. We need to think about how to have money set aside for global shifts and PERS, for example. So I think there's a year-to-year need to stay in black. I mean, we can't work in the red. It's we have to pass a balanced budget. But I think beyond that, it's how we think about what our liabilities could be in terms of, I've mentioned buildings before, in terms of, you know, deferred maintenance or other costs. So we have to work in the black. We have to pass a balanced budget. We can't legally, nor I don't think morally, really operate in a red, but we can't legally, and it's not the way we would operate. So we've got to make sure our revenue and expenditures match each year. Doesn't mean you can't be a little over on another fund, but it has to come out of somewhere. We can't just say we're going to go get a loan on that.
1: Now, you've talked before about the district, so many of the buildings really getting up there in age and needing a lot of work. How does this whole reduction thing make that even harder to keep up with?
0: Yeah, it's really an issue we have to continue to talk about as a community. When we take a look at the age of our building and the money that we're putting into buildings, you just don't see always a return like we hope to see in that. So we do have, I mean, there are continued, we've got a great group of community members that have been meeting to really figure out, like, what is the plan that they're going to make a recommendation to me, and I'll make a recommendation to the board. Like, what is our plan moving forward? But I will say, uncategorically, we spend money that should be in a classroom on deferred maintenance, on things. And I'm not talking about, of course, you always have things you need to do in buildings, but when you're, you know, if you take a look at the facilities, like some of the, whether it's heating systems, the boilers, there many things are well beyond their functional life, and that's just, we have to keep it going. And so those are things we need to pay for within our state school fund to make sure buildings are up and moving.
1: And all it takes is a couple of those building heating systems to go out at the same time to really create a crunch.
0: Yeah, we've actually seen, you know, a couple places south of us, some, you know, actually structural failures, where that's a significant issue, significant cost issue, and it can be a safety issue as well. So those are things, as we think about the budget, not necessarily day-to-day, but long-term, that we have to keep our eye on.
1: So for different programs or particular places where this may apply more, are you going to be having folks working more to secure grants for some things?
0: I mean, we haven't added staff. I mean, our central

0: office and kind of manager team. It's less than, I think we run one of the lowest percentages of central office folks. We don't have extra people we're hiring to do that. We're pretty scrappy, and we're just going to continue finding ways to make sure we can get the funding we need because these kids are so worth it. Again, I keep saying, gosh, the young people, we got graduation coming up next week, next weekend. These young people, I'm so impressed with. Our community hopefully gets to see these young people. You'll get to see them as employers and community members. They're fantastic, and so we'll do what we can, everything we can, to make sure these kids have the best future moving forward.
1: And when you factor that in with the building issue, do you see a need for, a bond levy or something like that up the road?
0: Yeah, we've talked about this before. We certainly have to figure out the right approach to figure out how we make an investment in our schools. We even with things like declining enrollment, conversations have come up around even, do we need to think about a closure of a building to be more efficient? So all those things we're talking about, we continue to look at. Part of our that community group's been super helpful in helping provide some ideas there. And of course, this work the board and I do quite a bit. But yeah, for sure, we look around places around the state. A bond will need to be a discussion. This is not the right time for a bond when you see, gas the way it is. And but there will be a time where I think the community will be interested in that discussion.
1: And what do you look in the midst of all of this, when you look forward to the next few years in the district, what are some of the goals you'd like to see?
0: I'm super optimistic. I can pick a couple of things. The work we're doing around career pathways, and working with employers in the college and making sure kids, continue to do college level work in the high school. Kids are on track to save about $1 million this year in dual credit at the high school. Thinking about our pathways moving forward, super exciting that kids can get right into industry, work in our community. That's really exciting. But we really want a well-rounded student. We want a student also who loves to learn, wants to be creative, wants to be a thinker and grow in our community. And so continuing to make sure we have great other supports around athletics and activities and sports for kids is also important.
1: All right, Superintendent Jared Cordon of Roseburg Schools, thanks for coming in this afternoon.
0: Always a pleasure. Thank you.
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3: A call for peaceful protest in New Jersey. I'm Lisa Brady, Fox News. After days of violent confrontations outside a migrant detention center,

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0: The afternoon, maybe a few sun breaks mixed in, a high of just 62. Tonight, mostly cloudy with an overnight low around 45. On Saturday, we're looking at temperatures climbing into the upper 60s with sunny skies.
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3: I'm Dan Loney with Your Money Now. More record closes on Wall Street with the Dow Industrials crossing the 51,000 plateau. The Dow added 363 points, ending the day at 51,032. NASDAQ picked up 55 points. The S&P 500 gained 16. NASDAQ, by the way, was up 8% in the month of May, and that's after a 15% gain in April. Shares of Dell Technologies soaring today after it's posting its fastest revenue growth in a quarter in 8 years. Shares were up 32% today. Revenue in the quarter was up 88% year over year. Inside that headline number, revenue from its AI server business up 750% year over year. Does your wallet feel a bit better when you go to the get gas? It should. Prices are down in the last week. The U.S. average for regular unleaded today is $4.39. That's down 16 cents since last Friday. Diesel comes in at $5.52 a gallon, which is down 12 cents in the last week. And that's Your Money Now.

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6: 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My name is McGraw Millhaven. 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Millhaven's the last name. 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
8: News. I'm John Saucier. President Trump's weighing a peace deal with Iran. China is reportedly operating an elaborate scheme to get barrels from the Strait of Hormuz to Asia on ships known as the Dark Fleet, with secret oil transfers taking place in Malaysia. Interior Secretary Doug Burgum on Fox News Channel blames this on failed sanctions under the Biden administration.
9: The oil just kept flowing. They just found different mechanisms to deliver it. China built up the largest strategic petroleum reserve in the world. And when you have failed sanctions, you just turn those countries into, you know, China's discount gas station.
8: Crowds outside of an ICE detention facility in New Jersey protesting conditions for detainees inside. New Jersey Governor Mikey Sherrill and her solution to this chaos.
10: New Jersey law enforcement is today establishing a peaceful, protected protest zone in the area right outside Delaney Hall.
8: There are reports of some protesters threatening to kill ICE agents there. 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
13: Welcome back to the Lars Larson Show. It's a pleasure to be with you. Well, out of the 50 states, 58 if you're an Obama voter, 4 blue states are now refusing to give federal agents undercover license plates. So that means they can go out and do their job without being doxxed as easily. And now the DOJ is suing. Are these states, I would make the case that these states are actually deliberately trying to put the lives of agents and maybe even the lives and safety of their families at risk. I thought we'd talk about that with Pete Serrano, who is a special attorney and first assistant U.S. attorney for the Eastern District of Washington at the DOJ. Pete, welcome back to the program.
14: Hey, Lars, thanks for having me back, and thanks for highlighting this important issue.
13: Well, I'm not an attorney, and I always volunteer that to my audience so they don't think I'm trying to impersonate somebody, but... And maybe you can't make the legal case, but aren't these states clearly, isn't their intent to try to put the federal agents in a position where they feel threatened and they worry about their family's safety and security by the actions they've been taking?
14: Well, I mean, it certainly appears so, and I can't necessarily...

0: is when local media, whether it's the newspaper, the TV stations, the radio stations, they'll routinely do stories all the time about various things to warn the audience, hey, this is happening, watch out for this, this could get you in trouble, this could cause a fire, this could cause some harm of one kind or another. You'd think they'd be doing stories saying, if you're inclined to go out and follow ice around and try to block their activities with your car or your bodies or whatever, you could end up being prosecuted like these people are. But I have a feeling most of the liberal mainstream newsrooms are not going to do that story.
1: Well, I would agree with your gut feeling there. I will just tell you the media that I've seen about this guilty verdict has been, I don't know if entertaining or depressing is the right word, but either way, it's somewhere of a mix of the two of those. And it's just like, look, the reality is they broke the law. We took this to a grand jury. Grand jury, you know, went ahead and issued the indictment. We prosecuted it for over a year. And then a jury of 12 peers said, no, they are in fact guilty. And so to have the media tell us otherwise, anyway, that's another story for another day.
0: I mean, because those people aren't going to prison, are they? Or are they?
1: Well, we haven't had sentencing. That's going to happen in a while. But, you know, it is a felony.
0: Yeah.
1: And they were convicted of it. So,
0: well, in any case, Pete, I mean, can you imagine somebody who's said, I'm going to go out and do this. It's just activism. And then they end up convicted of a felony and find out, oh, well, maybe depending on where I live, I can't vote, I can't own a gun, I can't get bonded, I can't get certified, those kind of things. That is Pete Serrano from the U.S. Attorney's Office in the Eastern District of Washington with the DOJ. Back in a moment. Pete, thanks very much. You got the Lars Larson Show.
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3: 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Congratulations to Shannon Short from Jolaine Middle School. 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Thanks to Rogue Credit Union and some incredible local businesses, Shannon Short will receive a prize pack loaded with goodies from Umpqua Valley Farmers Market, Mountain Mike's Pizza, Alexander's Greek Cuisine, McClendon's Old Fashioned Meats and Smokehouse, and Cascade's Coffee House. It's just a small way to say thank you for making a big difference every single day. 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
9: 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I love this email from Evelyn, who wrote in. She had heard Josh Marquis, the former DA, now working as an assistant DA. Josh Marquis referred to Tina Kotek as Terrible Tina, and he's a Democrat. Well, he's a Democrat who doesn't agree with most of the Democrats in the party that he's still registered in, although he refuses to register as a Republican because he can't stand Donald Trump, is the short answer to that.

0: itself and then tilted to one side, and it looks like a tin can kind of crushed on the bottom half of it. But it's bizarre that that could happen unless there's some sort of a structural deficiency that they hadn't seen before. But my heart breaks for that community. And because Longview is not a big town, right? And a lot of industry. And when you lose 11 people and then all those others that were injured, some with horrible chemical burns, everybody knows somebody who is connected to somebody who works there. And so this is wrecking that community. And the lawsuits are already coming.
1: I read this morning
0: a piece on Como's webpage, Lars, that there's some Seattle law firm that's already connected with one of the families, and the wife claims that her husband, who's among those killed, had been raising some safety concerns recent months.
1: Well, I guess I'd throw this at you, Carlene, because I don't know what the tank was made of. I suspect there was probably at least metal in its construction. There may have been concrete. There may have been other things that were made. But if you've got a caustic liquid inside, caustic liquids tend to work on metal or anything else they're contained in. So it makes you wonder whether how old the tank was, whether or not there were parts of it that were beginning to erode because of the caustic nature of what was being contained, and the weight and the pressures or whatever. And wouldn't you expect that they would have designed it so that as you start to develop flaws in it, that you go in and you fix those things, or you shut the tank down altogether if it's not safe? They didn't in this case.
0: And maybe there's some sort of, maybe they change out some kind of a lining on the inside of those things. I'm sure we're going to find out a lot more about this. Of course, Labor and Industries is already involved. There have been some inspection reports and some safety concerns raised in recent years, but nothing about that particular tank, and nothing that said, you know, hey, you know, you guys are not following safety protocols. So there's no obvious red flags in the stuff that I've gotten back from L&I this week, Lars. It doesn't mean it won't come out.
1: No.
0: But I guess I wonder about that.
1: Because in the first day or two after the accident on Tuesday, I saw a report saying, well, they've had five incidents in the last 7 years. And I thought, that doesn't sound like a lot for a big industrial facility. I mean, if they told me five incidents in the last 100%. 6 months, I might say, yeah, but I mean, whether you like it or not, if industry operates in America, you're going to, unfortunately, not going to be able to run it perfectly. It's going to have flaws. It's going to have accidents, and people are going to get hurt. I don't think there's any two ways about it, are there?
0: I do not disagree with you at all, and I would tell you that this incident this week has made me really realize that there are a heck of a lot of people that do incredibly dangerous, risky work every day. And these people, I'm sure, knew the risks of what they were doing, and I'm sure took safety protocols very seriously. Now, if somebody screwed up and didn't take a report seriously, that'll come out, and, you know, they'll pay. And the people who've lost their lives, I mean, those families, it's horrifying. But, you know, those of us that sit at a desk or sit in front of a monitor, in front of a microphone, and do our jobs every day.
1: Yep.
0: You know, hats off to the people that are doing things like making paper.
1: Absolutely, because the most I can get is maybe a little bit of ear damage or maybe a paper cut. That's Carlene Johnson, who writes for the Center Square. Carlene, thanks very much. You've got the Lars Larson Show.
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3: 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Looking at off and on clouds through the afternoon, maybe a few sun breaks mixed in, a high of just 62. Tonight, mostly cloudy with an overnight low around 45. On Saturday, we're looking at temperatures climbing into the upper 60s with sunny skies.
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4: 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Why would we pay that? Why would you tax us to pay that?
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5: Fox News, I'm Tom Graham. The Trump administration has been ordered by a judge to remove the president's name from Washington, D.C.'s famed Kennedy Center.
6: The Kennedy Center board overstepped its bounds, a federal judge rules, by unilaterally adding President Trump's name to the Kennedy Center. That judge has ordered the Performing Arts Center to remove President Trump's name from the building's facade.
5: Fox's Jared Halpern. Crowds rallying outside an ICE detention facility in Newark, New Jersey, raging against immigration agents on behalf of the detainees. Democrat Governor Mikey Sherrill has offered support to the protesters.
7: I'll also keep calling on everyone there now, especially ICE, to de-escalate the situation, to act humanely.
5: Demonstrators, they're likely to continue to rage there into the weekend. 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

0: daily basis from now till election time, the damage this IP will have on the state of Oregon. Thanks for all you bring to your listeners. Signed, Lydia. Lydia, thank you very much. Let me start with a naysayer, and that's a great way to start a First Amendment Friday. Jacob, what do you and I disagree about that makes you a naysayer?
1: So, concerning the Moda Center,
0: yeah,
1: I need a little bit of information. Okay. How much are they paying in rent?
0: They're not.
1: They're not.
0: No. And not only that, but they get the revenues, most of the revenues, from the parking concessions. Can you imagine having the right to the parking concession for the Moda Center?
2: Okay, then I guess that just took the wind out of my sail.
0: Well, and let me throw into that. 2 years ago, when the Blazers still owned Moda before they sold it to stupid Ted Wheeler for a dollar, they were paying $1 million a year in property taxes. Now they're paying zero in property taxes because it's a government-owned facility. This is a loser all the way around the board. And Jacob, let me throw this at you now. They're saying if the taxpayers don't fund a renovation of Moda, then the Blazers may leave. So let's say they put on a first-class renovation. It's priced at about two-thirds of $1 billion, about $600 million. So you say, well, that'll probably hold the place for about 20, 25 years. So when the 25-year mark comes up, if the Blazers are still there, let's say we've persuaded them to stay, do you know what they're going to say to the city of Portland and the state of Oregon? They're going to say, hey, we've been here 25 years. Unless you want us to leave, you better fix the place up again, and you better pay the bill. And all of this is coming from the guy who's a billionaire who owns the Trailblazers. Should we be paying for something that largely benefits him?
1: If they were paying us rent, I would say that we are their landlords, and therefore we are responsible for the renovation. However, since they apparently are not paying us rent, they're not even paying taxes anymore on it, we are honestly getting the short end of the deal.
0: Well, and imagine this. What is the benefit to somebody who lives in Medford or somebody who lives in Klamath Falls, somebody who probably never goes to a Blazer game? The benefit goes to some bars and restaurants in close proximity to Moda and probably some hotels, maybe some Uber drivers. But other than that, how do the other 800,000 people in the city of Portland or the 2 million in the Portland metro, how do they benefit from this renovation and keeping the Blazers?
1: They don't. And honestly, Blazers haven't been worth anything since they were the Jail Blazers.
0: And I think that's probably about right. It's First Amendment Friday. Jacob, thanks for a great naysayer call. 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
5: 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Looking at off and on clouds through the afternoon, maybe a few sun breaks mixed in, a high of just 62. Tonight, mostly cloudy with an overnight low around 45. On Saturday, we're looking at temperatures climbing into the upper 60s with sunny skies.
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7: I'm Dan Loney with Your Money Now. More record closes on Wall Street with the Dow Industrials crossing the 51,000 plateau. The Dow added 363 points, ending the day at 51,032. NASDAQ picked up 55 points. The S&P 500 gained 16. NASDAQ, by the way, was up 8% in the month of May, and that's after a 15% gain in April. Shares of Dell Technologies soaring today after it's posting its fastest revenue growth in a quarter.

0: quarter in 8 years. Shares were up 32% today. Revenue in the quarter was up 88% year over year. Inside that headline number, revenue from its AI server business up 750% year over year. Does your wallet feel a bit better when you go to the get gas? It should. Prices are down in the last week. The U.S. average for regular unleaded today is $4.39. That's down 16 cents since last Friday. Diesel comes in at $5.52 a gallon, which is down 12 cents in the last week. And that's your money now.
1: Hey, Mom and Dad, your children are surrounded by friends and a world of opinionated voices through social media. That's a lot of noise to break through, but I've got a parenting tip that can help you be not just a voice in their lives, but the voice. I call it Parental Report Card. We learn a lot from our kids' grades, don't we? Their report card gives us a sense of where they're struggling and where they're doing well in school. I realized I could use that same idea to help me better connect with my two teenagers. Every few months I'll ask, "How well do you feel I'm listening to you when you have a problem to share? Give me a letter grade." Then we'll have a conversation about why they ranked me in the way they did and how I can better hear what is important to them. And that strategy, well, it works for me because my daily responsibilities keep me moving so fast. With so many plates spinning, I don't always know if I'm really hearing my boys in ways that they find helpful. That's important to me because they're not going to seek my advice if they don't think I care enough to give them my attention and really listen. It works so well for us, in fact, I often ask how they feel about other areas of my parenting, like how much time I'm spending with them or how well I'm communicating to them. I encourage you to give the Parental Report Card a try. It's a great way to strengthen your relationship with your kids, and that's what parenting is all about. To help your children thrive, visit FocusOnTheFamily.com. I'm Jim Daly.
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4: Fox News, I'm John Saucier. President Trump reportedly working through the final stages of peace talks with Iran is Treasury Secretary Scott Bessent speaking on Fox Business from the Reagan National Economic Forum on what can be done for Americans as prices are still high due to this conflict in the Middle East.
5: What we can do is add, we can generate real wage growth, which I think we're going to get back to as soon as we're on the other side of this Iran conflict.
4: The AAA reports the average for a gallon of regular gasoline, $4.39 right now. There's crowds outside of an ICE detention facility in New Jersey reportedly protesting conditions for detainees inside. New Jersey's Governor Mikey Sherrill on her solution to this chaos.
6: New Jersey law enforcement is today establishing a peaceful, protected protest zone in the area right outside Delaney Hall.
4: There are reports of some protesters threatening to kill ICE agents. 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
9: Welcome back to First Amendment Friday. It's a pleasure to be with you and glad to get to your calls. And we'll do that in just a moment at 866-HEY-LARS. That's 866-439-5277. 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Well, City of Portland just passed a law that its own city council admits probably won't work and may not even be legal or constitutional. Is this a stand for the community against ICE, or is it just more political theater on the taxpayers' dime? Josh Marquis joins me now, assistant to the district attorney of Linn County, although he's not speaking for Linn County.

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5: A newly released poll shedding some light into the race for California's next governor. Days ahead of the state's primary election, here's Fox's Kristen Goodwin with more.
6: UC Berkeley's Institute of Governmental Studies surveying nearly 8,600 California voters, finding Democrat Javier Becerra holding a lead in the race for governor, with 25% supporting the former Health and Human Services Secretary. President Trump-backed conservative commentator Steve Hilton trails with 21% support, and Democrat billionaire Tom Steyer follows in third with 19%. They're part of a crowded field of hopefuls looking to replace California Governor Gavin Newsom, who is term limited. The state's primary election is Tuesday. The top two gubernatorial candidates, regardless of party, will face off in the November election. Kristen Goodwin, Fox News.
5: The U.S. Postal Service proposing some new rules today that would require states to submit voter lists.
7: The U.S. Postal Service is proposing new rules requiring states to provide lists of voters who received mailed ballots for federal elections, including names and barcodes. The move follows a federal judge's decision not to immediately block President Trump's executive order on mail-in voting. Critics, including Democratic senators, argue the order would illegally transform the USPS into an election administration agency. Another court hearing on a separate challenge to the president's vote voting order is set for Tuesday. Carmen Roberts, Fox News.
5: The public would have 30 days to comment on the postal plan before the Trump administration could finalize it. In a federal judge ruling today, the President Trump's name was illegally added to the Kennedy Center and has blocked the administration from closing the cultural and arts venue for major renovations. President Trump responding on Truth Social tonight, where he writes in part, quote, "We're going to be working with Congress to transfer this failing institution back to them so they can make a determination as to what to do with it." I'm John Saucier, and this is Fox News.
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9: Hello and good afternoon. From the Seven Feathers Casino Studios, I'm Joey Kieran with these headlines. A dry trend is expected in the Umpqua Valley starting tomorrow. The National Weather Service says that the low pressure system has been over the region and will make its way for high pressure, then steadily increasing temperatures through Tuesday. This week, the Oregon Department of Justice announced that a Roseburg man has been sentenced to 14 years and 8 months in prison after pleading no contest to five counts of encouraging child sexual abuse in the first degree. Everyone can fish, clam, and crab for free in Oregon on Saturday and Sunday, June 6th and 7th. The 87th annual 4-H FFA Lamb Show and Barbecue is coming to the Douglas County Fairgrounds next Saturday, June 6th. And the Umpqua Valley Tennis Center has open play pickleball Tuesday and Thursday nights from 5:30 till 7:30. Forecast this afternoon, off and on clouds, a high of 62 tonight, a low of 45. 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
11: Welcome to the show. Are you out there this weekend doing some hiking, doing some fishing, maybe some wildlife watching, or maybe wrapping up the spring turkey season? Well, if you're wondering what I'm doing, I can tell you I'm actually bass fishing. I'm out at Moses Lake in eastern Washington, fishing the Northwest Division's first tournament of the year. It's the BAM Tournament Trail. short for the best.

0: Angler Magazine Tournament Trail. I'm fishing as a co-angler from the back of the boat. Very excited about this opportunity. I'll let you know how I do next weekend. This week on the show, we've got some great guests for you. The first one you're going to hear from today is Mike Mock. He is the owner of the Brewster Bait and Tackle Store in Brewster, Washington. That's a little town that's located on the upper Columbia River in north central Washington. But there's some great fishing to be found around there, and Mike is going to tell you all about that in just a few minutes. He's also going to preview the upcoming Brewster Salmon Derby. Didn't happen last year due to poor returns of both Chinook and sockeye salmon, but Mike is hopeful, and with any luck, you'll be able to attend when it kicks off July 31st. Following that, Bob Loomis is back for another extended Max Minute, and this time we're talking about a fish species we give some short shrift to during our Max Minutes. That would be the panfish. Does Max Lure have some products that will work for catching panfish? They sure do, and Bob will tell you exactly what they are. After that, we're going to take you to the cowboy state of Wyoming. June 6th is a free fishing day for everybody who lives there, and if you don't live there, it's a great day to go fishing too, because you don't need a non-resident or any other license to do so, with the exception of the Wind River Tribal Reservation and Yellowstone National Park. Those are not managed by the state of Wyoming, so the fishing regulations there are a bit different. Amanda Fry, Public Affairs Officer for Wyoming Game and Fish, is going to tell you not just about some of the events taking place around the state on Free Fishing Day, but also about some other things too, to include some bear awareness events going on and your chance to face off against a charging robo bear and see if you can unholster your inert can of pepper spray and spray it before that robo bear gets to you. Staying in Wyoming, we'll talk to our final guest of the day. That would be Vance McGahee. He is the man behind the first annual Wyoming Range Hunting and Fishing Expo. This is taking place at the Sublette County Fairgrounds near Big Piney in western Wyoming. The dates, June 12th through the 14th, and this promises to be a fantastic event. Most sportsman shows happen in the winter months or the early spring, and we'll ask Vance about the timing, and it's going to make perfect sense as to why it's happening in June as opposed to earlier in the year once he explains it. Vance is also going to tell you about everything that's happening at this inaugural show, and I think whether you live in western Wyoming or maybe in eastern Idaho or just traveling through Highway 189 on your way to places like Grand Teton or Yellowstone National Park, you're going to be interested in stopping at the fairgrounds for this event. Put it all together, and as always, we've got a great show coming your way, so let's kick things off, as we always do, with another edition of Bird Note.
1: This is Bird Note. Snake eagles are pretty incredible. That name, snake eagle, may conjure up some kind of fearsome sci-fi hybrid, spawned in a secret laboratory. But snake eagles are for real, and they are awesome. Big birds of prey. When a soaring snake eagle spots a delicious snake, it swoops down suddenly, grabbing with its talons. Then it immediately flies upward as the snake writhes and strikes. The first order of business is to minimize the danger, so the eagle crushes or tears off the snake's head. Still on the wing, it then swallows the entire snake head first. Snake eagles are a bit smaller than bald eagles. There are 6 different species, and they live mainly in Africa, although one ranges as far as Europe and India. Snake eagle legs and toes are covered in thick scales that help protect them from bites. And bites are a serious risk. Snake eagles take on some of the swiftest and deadliest snakes in the world, like cobras and black mambas. But not every meal is a battle with a deadly adversary. When not snatching snakes, snake eagles may also hunt lizards, rodents, and even bats or fish. For Bird Note, I'm Michael Stein. 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

0: Next up, we've got Mike Mock on the line. He is the man who not only owns Brewster Bait and Tackle in Brewster, Washington. That is in north central Washington, right on the Columbia River. Great fishing to be found there. But Mike is also the man behind the Brewster Salmon Derby that happens every year in that area. Mike, welcome back to the show.
1: Thank you, John. Thank you for having me.
0: Let's start off with a current fishing report. Now, you know, it's the end of May, and we're not talking about a whole bunch of salmon up in your neck of the woods. What kind of fishing's going on in the Columbia River right now?
1: So the Columbia River, right now I'm hearing Rufus Woods is really hot. Down even close to the dam, people are picking up big triploids in there because the tribes planted a bunch of triploids up there. So they're catching them down in there close to the dam, which is good. So they've migrated down or they released them there. So Rufus is good all the way up to Brass Landing and, of course, up towards the Net Pens. But it's good to hear they're down lower, too. And as far as here, the walleye and catch and release sturgeon are about the only thing going on here. But the Okanagan River has, I've been told that the bass are really hot right now. And he's saying they're all like 3 or 4 or 5 pounders because back when we couldn't fish it back during a few years ago, they're all at that age now. So that's hot.
0: Wow. Well, that sounds fantastic. So let's break this down a little bit. For those that don't know, triploid trout are fish that basically have an extra chromosome. So they don't spawn and they just eat and they eat. They're released up at the Net Pens in cooperation with the Colville tribe and they get super big, super fat. They look like footballs. The average fish is around 7 pounds. They get way bigger than that. Usually they're pretty far up the river by those Net Pens, but that's wonderful that they're all the way down towards Chief Joseph Dam, which is near Bridgeport, which is just a hop, skip, and a jump from you.
1: Correct. And that's good fishing up here. Yeah. So, and the water is not swift. So it's nice fishing up there. And you can fish along the bank. These people are fishing along the bank, which is, it's hard to find a really good place on the river to fish along the bank.
0: How are people catching those triploids this time of year? I know there's a certain drill in the winter, but this is pretty late in the year for triploid fishing.
1: Yeah, basically what they're buying here at the store, they're buying a lot of power bait. They like the garlic, of course, and not a whole lot of night crawlers, but some of them get night crawlers. And then some of them are using like the little meps or little spoons like that, because if you don't use bait, you know, you got to read the rules. If you don't use bait or scent, you can catch and release all day long. But if you use a bait like a worm or any scent, you got to keep what you catch. So there's a big point there.
0: All right. Well, if you need some of these supplies, the place to go to is the Brewster Bait and Tackle Shop. You'll find that right in Brewster. It's the only tackle shop around, and it's a good one. So stop by and see Mike and get the gear you need. Let's transition towards summer fishing. I understand that you are actually sponsoring a bass tournament. So let's talk about the Lure Safe Bass Open. And before we talk about the bass tournament itself, let's tell our listeners who don't know what LureSafe products are.
1: So LureSafe is an idea I came up with, me and my mom came up with, to keep our lures safe, actually. To keep our lures on, when you have your lures rigged on the pole, it's a wraparound cover that goes around your lure and your pole so you can keep everything together and keep your hooks out of harm's way. And that's migrated into to Dodger sleeves and their roll-up, fold-up compact storage and carry containers. It's all Velcro or vinyl and mesh and Velcro. There's no glue used on my products. 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It's all soft roll-up or fold-up sleeves. And it's perfect for storage and transport. 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So that's my new orange. I do make them in the other colors as well, but I'm really

0: promoting the Orange series. 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
1: I love it. 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Now, tell me briefly about this Bass Open that's happening.
0: Well, see, we were doing it before we had the Lure Safe. We had the Okanagan Bass Club and the Central Washington Bass Club out of Wenatchee got together, and I promoted this the Lure Safe Club event where they just compete in the Okanagan. Actually, they went to different rivers. It started in the Okanagan and the Columbia, then they went over to Banks Lake and Roosevelt, and they just moved it around. They were just handing the trophies back and forth, and then that ended. So this year, I got together with the Okanagan Club and asked them if they would like me to sponsor an event here on the Okanagan, because they didn't have any events on the Okanagan for this year and the Columbia. And the guys love fishing now at the Okanagan Club. So we got together with them, and we're having now for the July 25th, it's an open, Lure Safe Open. And you sign up through the Okanagan Valley Bass Club, Shad West, and it's July 25th, and it'll be fun. We got the Okanagan and the Columbia, which are two different waters when you draw permits. I didn't realize that. But yeah, you got to draw two permits, so we got both permits for that. So you can fish all the way up to Okanagan as far as you want to go and down to Wells Dam. So yeah, it's going to be a great show. It's right came before the Brewster Salmon Derby, so it'll be hot. It'll be, the water will be, mostly the crap will be cleared out of the water. The water will be clear, and it should be a blast.
1: Oh, yes. Well, let's talk about the big show, and that would be the Brewster Salmon Derby. It was canceled last year due to the fact there weren't enough returning sockeye salmon or Chinook salmon. Traditionally, this has been a Chinook Salmon Derby, but I understand this year you're going with sockeye. Tell me what the dates are and how this is going to work.
0: Yeah, so like last year, they closed fishing. So even though we canceled, they even closed the fishing up here. So it will be, and the returns for the Kings are predicted to be really low. Now, if that changes, because they're predicting still and they haven't seen what's coming over the dam, if they come, then we'll have a regular King Salmon Derby. But if they don't come, which they probably won't, these scientists are pretty correct sometimes. So we'll have a sockeye derby. They figured twice as many sockeye as last year. So we're going to have a sockeye run, it sounds like. Now, you know, we can't be definite on anything, but we're going to go ahead with the derby. If they have the season open, it'll be the first weekend in August, which is July 31st to August 2nd, and it'll be the same rules as the King Salmon Derby, except we'll be weighing in sockeye, and so it's going to be more of a challenge because the sockeye are pretty much cookie cutter sizes, but there are some big ones out there. There's right. Some bigger ones, and so it'll be fun. It'll be a challenge. It'll be really hard on my fish checker, Ernie, my brother. He said, I don't know. I said, Ernie, it'll be fun. But we're only going to weigh in two fish a day, so per person, so even though there'll be a four fish limit. I think it'll be fun, John. We've never had a sockeye-only tournament. The Wenatchee, Bobby Loomis's day of CCA, they canceled. They're not going to have a derby because of the Kings. So it'll be the only sockeye derby around that I know of up here.
1: All right. Well, the dates for the tournament are July 31st through August 2nd. The website to go to register is BrewsterKingSalmonDerby.com. But don't be fooled. This is likely going to be a sockeye salmon derby. The website again, BrewsterKingSalmonDerby.com. And if you're going to head up and fish for triploid trout or walleye or bass, be sure to stop in at the Brewster Bait and Tackle Shop in Brewster, Washington. Get the gear you need and the info you need to be successful on the water. Thanks so much, Mike.
0: Appreciate it.

Hot summer nights mean hot morning fishing for sockeye here in the Northwest, and Max Lure Company has got what you need to catch a limit with the Double D Dodger and two great sockeye rigs. The Double D Dodger has a unique fast slow action and can be fished away from the boat without a side planer. The Cha-Cha Sockeye Rig and Double Whammy Sockeye Pro both feature a patented smile blade and two stout red hooks that won't let go of that salmon when it bites. Max Lure Company, getting you into the sockeye this summer.

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1: I'm Dan Loney with Your Money Now. Back-to-back days with record closes across the board on Wall Street. The Dow added 363 points, ending the day at 51,032. NASDAQ picked up 55 points. The S&P 500 gained 18. A bill in the House of Representatives aimed at blocking Chinese-linked automakers in the U.S. could result in a ban of a new Mercedes-Benz vehicle. The reason why is that Mercedes' largest shareholder, according to CNBC, is Chinese state-owned automaker BAIC. There is, though, some question of how those rules would be interpreted and then enforced, and this despite Mercedes having a large manufacturing presence here in the U.S. Federal Reserve Governor Michelle Bowman warned against raising interest rates too quickly. At a conference in Iceland, Bowman said that a raise increase due to a temporary energy price inflation period would add unwarranted policy restraint. Some reports say that rate increases could occur in early 2027. That's Your Money Now.
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10: It's that time again. 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
11: Thank you, John.
10: We talk a lot about cold water fish, but as a kid, I loved heading to the local pond or local lake and fishing for crappie and bluegill. As a matter of fact, I still do. Does Max Lur have some products that'll help me catch some of those panfish?
11: Oh, absolutely. Absolutely, John. Say you're fishing out in a boat and you're trying to target, you know, some crappie, bluegill, things like that. One of the product lines that works fantastic for them is the Shad Slammers. It's a very, very small profile wetting ring. And what you do is you troll until you run into fish, and then you can go back on top of those fish and fish them with like a 16th ounce sonic bait fish and jig them.
10: Nice. I like that.
11: It works extremely well. You can use a glow hook with a 0.8 smile blade dipped with a crappie niblet or something like that, a small piece of worm. But troll, find the fish, and then go back over the top of them and fish over the top of them.
10: Great advice there. Got to ask about the one jig that you sell. Now,

0: be the Rock Dancer. Does it come in 1/16 ounce, or is 1/8 as small as it gets?
1: 1/8 is as small as it gets, and it's a little bit larger profile. I have not used it for crappie and bluegill, but I have used it extensively for twitching for rainbows, things like that, in 1/8 and 1/4 ounce.
0: It turns out I have used it in 1/8 ounce, especially for big slab crappie and big slab bluegill. And like you said,
1: once
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1: Welcome back to Northwestern Outdoors Radio. I'm John Cruz. Our next stop is the cowboy state of Wyoming. Summer is on the way, and there's a lot to do in this beautiful Rocky Mountain playground. With us here to tell you more about it is Amanda Fry with Wyoming Game and Fish. Amanda, great to have you back on the show.
2: Thank you so much for having me on, John. I appreciate it.
1: Let's start off with, what is Amanda going to be doing this summer outdoors in the cowboy state?
2: Oh, I'm going to be outdoors hopefully most of this summer, but one thing we're really gearing up for, I think, in the next month is obviously we have our free fishing day coming up, so I'm planning on taking advantage of that. And then near the end of the month, I'll be in the Gillette area for our Sportsperson's Conservation Forum. We're co-hosting it with the governor, Mark Gordon. So yeah, planning on going to that and then probably going to hop on over to South Dakota after that, make a little road trip of it. So just a lot of time outdoors.
1: Good for you. Now let's talk about Wyoming's Free Fishing Day. It's June 6th, and we're going to talk a little bit more about some of the events happening for Wyoming residents. But first, let's talk about reasons why residents from out of state want to come to Wyoming on June 6th to go fishing.
2: Well, I don't know why anybody out of state would not ever want to go fishing in Wyoming. So you always want to come fishing in Wyoming. We absolutely, some of the most spectacular places to go fishing in the country. But for Free Fishing Day, you can take advantage of it. Obviously, we still have our creel limitations in place and all of that. But with the exception of Wind River Reservation and Yellowstone National Park, you're able to just take advantage of any waterways in Wyoming to go fishing, and you don't need to purchase a license. So you save a little money that way.
1: How popular is this fishing day with Wyoming residents?
2: It is very popular. We have events like the Mari Brown Kids Fishing Day, which we're going to have about 250 kids there, and they're going to be taking advantage of Mr. Mari Brown. That's the fifth year they've done that, but they get to go on the family ranch near Iron Mountain and go fishing in a stocked pond. We've got events throughout the state. Up in Afton, we're going to have some free events there. And yeah, just a great way to celebrate angling in Wyoming and then just celebrate the outdoors.
1: Tell me more about this kids event at Yesness Pond on June 6th.
2: For sure. Yeah, the event at Yesness Pond is up in the Casper area, and that's open to all children and their families. So things are going to kick off Saturday on June 6th at 9 a.m., and it's going to go all the way through 1 p.m., at least our event is. So it's free for all participants, and we are already hard at work making sure that pond is stocked up and ready to go. There will be some free fishing poles there. So those were donated by the North Platte Walleyes Unlimited. So we really appreciate their participation. And then we're also going to have some education resources there so kids can learn about the fish they're catching, how to be just pro anglers as they grow up. And there's a ton of prizes, giveaways, all sorts of fun events. So yeah, that's at Yesness Pond, and that's in Casper, located off of Wyoming Boulevard and Poplar Street, if you're not familiar. But we have all the details are on our website, so head over there and start planning.
1: All right. Well, sounds like a great day to fish in Wyoming. And if you got the kids, again, bring them to Yesness Pond. I tell you to bring them to the Mari Brown event, but registration for that closed on the 22nd. Mm-hmm. But think about that for next year.
2: Definitely. That's going to also be a fun event. And yeah, for everybody who's participated. And again, just very grateful to that, the Mr. Mari Brown and his family for being so welcoming and generous with their property.
1: Absolutely. Now let's shift gears here and switch from fishing to bear safety, because this is the time of year where both grizzly bears and black bears are out and about. They're usually behaving themselves, but sometimes you'll have a surprise encounter. Sometimes you'll run across a mother bear with her cubs, and that can be a dangerous situation. So you offer some education events. Tell me where these are, when they're happening, and what happens.
2: So definitely bears are out and about. We love to see the bears, but it's always important to keep a safe distance. That's number one. Keep a safe distance between you and those bears. A lot of mama bears out there, and we know what they have a reputation for, not wanting you super close to them. So be safe and aware.

0: And then there's practical things like packing up food safely, securing food when you're out camping, things like that. Make sure your dumpsters are properly secured. All help us, and it helps the bears know that this is not where they need to be. But yeah, beyond that, we have some bear spray giveaways and training events. So if there is an emergency, you're prepared for that. So that's going to be in June, and there's going to be a bear spray giveaway training on how we have Robo Bear there. So he's going to just let you guys show you how to properly deploy bear spray if you have to.
1: Let's talk a little bit more about Robo Bear. Now, our listeners in Montana, Idaho, and Wyoming are aware of what this is. Our listeners in Oregon and Washington have no idea. This is very unique. It gets your adrenaline going. Tell me exactly what RoboBear is and how this drill works.
0: Yeah, so RoboBear, if you haven't seen videos of it, head online and look. What it does is it kind of mimics what a charging bear would do, although it's not quite that realistic. But the trainers, they'll start towing that bear towards you, and it allows kids to see what it's like to have to get their bear spray out and then deploy it safely within a safe timeline.
1: It does two things, doesn't it? Number one, it really reinforces the fact that if you have your bear spray in the bottom of your backpack, you're dead. Mm-hmm. And number two, even if you have it on a holster at your side, it takes practice under stress to get that out and properly deploy it in time, because that bear moves fast, doesn't it?
0: It does. It does. And, you know, it's easy to, I know we all think, oh, this is what I would do in this situation. Once you're in that situation and you have to actually go through those actions, it's definitely not as easy as it seems on paper. So really important for kids and adults alike to understand how quickly a charging bear can get to you. They're very fast. They're a lot faster than we are. But yeah, and just understanding the importance of being safe and keeping that distance to begin with, because it's a whole lot easier to be prepared if you've got a safe distance between you and that wildlife.
1: All right, let's talk about something else that applies not just in Wyoming, but all over the Rocky Mountain West and the Northwest and America for that matter. And it's the time of year when a lot of animals have newborn fawns and calves. And there's so many well-being individuals out there that see a little baby animal and they convince themselves that it needs their help. And that's usually the worst thing to do, is to step in and do something, isn't it?
0: Yeah, it definitely is. And I know if you see a little baby anything, your instinct is to protect it and make sure it is well situated. However, most of the time, these little, the fawns we see, the baby pronghorn, all of them, mom is nearby and they are perfectly fine. So the best thing you can do for them is just back away, enjoy, you know, get to tell everyone you got to see a cute little baby fawn or whatever the species is, any species. We're also having a lot of folks at our Casper office, they like to bring in little baby bunnies.
1: Oh boy.
0: Thinking they're helping them, but it's really not at the end of the day. We can't do anything. If you do see any wildlife that is obviously in distress, or you think it's in distress, give us a call. We'll send a game warden out and they can check on it and assess the situation. But most of the time, those little animals, they're perfectly fine. They know what they're doing and mom is nearby.
1: All right. Well, that's what's going on this month in Wyoming, folks. Again, make plans to visit the Cowboy State this summer. You're going to have a lot of fun, whether you head there for the free fishing day on June 6th or any other time during the months ahead. You're going to have some fun in the outdoors. So get on out there and enjoy everything Wyoming has to offer. Amanda, hope you have a wonderful summer. And thanks for sharing this with us today on Northwestern Outdoors Radio.
0: Thank you so much. You guys stay safe out there.

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0: Class is in session, and it's time to give a big round of applause to this month's Rogue Credit Union Teacher of the Month. Congratulations to Shannon Short from Jolaine Middle School. 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
3: You're back in with Northwestern Outdoors Radio. Our next stop is Western Wyoming, the Sublette County Fairgrounds. That's the place you're going to want to be. June 12th through the 14th, just north of Big Piney. And the reason you're going to want to be there is because that's where the Wyoming Range Hunting and Fishing Expo is going off between the 12th and the 14th. Well, this here is the man putting it all together. That would be Vance McGahey. Vance, welcome to the show.
4: Thank you for having me. I appreciate it.
3: So I've got to ask right off the bat, most sportsman shows happen during the winter months when guides and outfitters are not busy. Why did you decide to have a show when a lot of those folks are busy guiding?
4: Well, it's a few things, actually. It is one, weather, because we wanted to have an outdoor concert on there. And an outdoor concert is so much better than something indoors if you've been to a concert for both. The other is, going with the weather again, is anybody who knows Western Wyoming in the wintertime, every weekend is completely different. The highways could be shut down. The snow can come in. Nobody's going to want to drive in that traffic. So we had a lot of discussion on it, and we said, you know, let's try for like May or June or something like that. And we decided to go with June because school just got out. Not everybody is quite in vacation mode yet, or at least most people aren't. And for the location, a lot of tourists get on. There's main 5 thoroughfares that'll get you into the Jackson Yellowstone area.
3: Right.
4: And Highway 189 that goes right by this is one of them. And we decided this is where we want to have it. This is when we want to have it. I got onto the YDOT website, looked at all of the counters that they, you know, those strips they put across there to count traffic. And I saw that the first 2 weekends of June are extremely busy with the highway. So we thought we would go ahead and try to get a lot of the tourists and so forth to stop and enjoy the show as well, pick up even more. The location is perfect. It settles right in between the Wind River, Salt River ranges, and the Wyoming Range. So it's a good location. The building is one of the largest single-room structures in Wyoming, with about almost 80,000 square foot of space. There's a couple other locations, like in Douglas and Cheyenne, that have really good size. In Laramie, it's got really good size buildings. But for Western Wyoming, this is literally one of the largest buildings.
3: Well, I'll tell you what, you're selling me on this already, Vance. So if folks make the trek along U.S. Highway 189 and stop at the Sublette County Fairgrounds for the Wyoming Range Hunting and Fishing Expo on June 12th through the 14th, what are they going to find there?
4: Well, our headline sponsor is the Wildlife Fund. Fantastic organization. They've got a huge project going on right now south of Kemmer. It's one of the main mule deer migration corridors, as well as antelope. They're putting up multiple underpasses and one big overpass, as well as wildlife improved fencing. And then, as anybody knows, once that fencing goes up, it really does. It'll knock down highway collisions with vehicles by 81%. That was the number that came out of the Nugget Canyon, which is on Highway 30 west of Kemmer. It's really a good project. They're expanding into more areas. Their goal is to try to get every single highway with that fencing put up to help out with the collisions, to safeguard the wildlife that come through there.
3: All right. So let's talk about the expo itself, though. I understand who the sponsor is, but what are folks going to find there in terms of vendors?
4: The vendors, we're going to have Rolling Bones Outdoors will be there, Baumgars, Maven Optics, Red Desert Rifles, SOS Well Service. He's one of our sponsors. Vendors, we're going to have the Pronghorn Foundation, Mule Deer Foundation, Pioneer Anglers, Altitude Outdoors, Board Outdoors, Peak Refuel, Pheasants Forever, Top Hand, McKay Evans Waterfowl Decoys, Rocky Mountain Fly and Feather, Spin Dart Lures, Sublette County Search and Rescue will be there, Whiskey Goat Outdoors will be there, and Antelope E-Bikes, just to name a few.
3: All right. Now,

0: Something you've got on your Facebook page, which is really cool. You've got some wrapped gun safes. And folks, you got to check out the Wyoming Range Hunting and Fishing Expo Facebook page because these are absolutely beautiful. And I understand you're raffling one of these away. Tell me more.
1: So we're actually raffling six of these safes off.
0: Oh, jeez.
1: Eight of them. Yeah, we're raffling six of them. And I actually just posted them on the Facebook page. And I sent out the pictures to the other board members. And I said, you know, let's do a American 250th anniversary. So I'm actually going to go pick up the safe this afternoon and take it over to our folks over at the Wyoming Rays, and they're going to wrap it for me. They've done a fantastic job with these safes. Yeah, we're not just raffling one. We're going to raffle six of these off. Actually, seven of these off. I'm sorry.
0: Are these 12-gun safes?
1: No, these are 40-gun safes.
0: Whoa! So how do I get raffle tickets?
1: So when you go to the expo, you'll pay to get in. It's $20 for the expo, $20 for the concerts, or $30 for the combo. And you go in, and we're going to have some ladies there that will be selling raffle tickets. Some of these safes will be in the $10 raffle aisle, and then a couple others will be in the $20 raffle aisles. We've got one raffle ticket that's at $50, but nothing more than that. I'd have to say that out of everything that we're raffling off, our door prices for just showing up, paying your entrance fee to get in, is a 2026 commissioner tag. It's your choice of elk, deer, antelope that you can choose in any part of the state except for the Grand Teton National Park and Yellowstone. But these safes will be on display there. You can always go onto our Facebook page and check out the pictures of them. We

0: did a single species safe this go around.
1: Let's talk about a couple other things that are happening. Phelps, very well-known game calling company, is having a bugling competition 11 a.m. on the 14th. Tell me about this.
0: Yeah, Phelps, we reached out to Phelps, and they sent us just a plethora of game calls that were going to be given away. We decided to have three brackets, men's, women's, and kids, and we're going to have this game call contest. We're going to have some judges there. And it's going to be excellent. We're going to be giving some game calls away, some cash prizes for first place. And you can also win if you join to enter at certain places. We're also going to be giving away some raffle tickets, too. Fun thing. So if you happen to finish in second place, you might wind up with a couple $100 in raffle tickets. Could possibly win one of those safes.
1: Nice. All right. Two more things I want to touch on. We don't have a lot of time to do it. You've got a game recovery dog seminar. This sounds really interesting, training a dog to recover your down game. Tell me more.
0: So Rocky Mountain Big Game Recovery is a fantastic organization. I remember a few years back that I shot an elk. I searched 8 hours for it before I finally found it. And I didn't know anything about the Rocky Mountain Big Game Recovery until they reached out to us. And these folks are just absolutely fantastic. They are positioned all over Montana, Idaho, Utah, Wyoming, Colorado. We've got three individuals, one from Rock Springs, one from Torrington, Wyoming, and the other one's from Cody. They're going to be there giving classes. Their dogs are level one and level two certified dogs. They're going to give a demonstration. They're going to come out with some elk blood and deer blood, and then they'll have it sitting out in some places, and they'll have these dogs track where the movements of this elk or deer or antelope, and they'll track these animals and find them. I would say they've got almost a 100% success rate on finding your big game animal. They do it strictly voluntarily. They accept tips, and it's a fantastic organization. So if you get a big elk down or deer or antelope or any other wild game, you give them a call, they'll come out and hit that starting point, and then they'll start looking for it for you.
1: We've got about 30 seconds left. I don't want to leave out the concerts that you have going on, too.
0: Yeah, Friday night, we have Tris Munsick will be headlining the show, and Jared Rogerson's going to be opening up for him. And Saturday night, Kat Luna will be opening up the show for Chancey Williams. The gates will open up at 6 p.m., and the concerts will start at 7 p.m.
1: Okay, if you're looking for an excuse for a road trip, head to Western Wyoming the weekend of June 12th through the 14th and attend the first annual Wyoming Range Hunting and Fishing Expo at the Sublette County Fairgrounds. You can find out more by going to the Wyoming Range Hunting and Fishing Expo Facebook page. They're continually updating what's going on at this first annual expo. It sounds like an event you're not going to want to miss. Vance, thanks for sharing all of this with us today on Northwestern Outdoors Radio.
0: Thank you very much.

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2: I'm glad you're back because it's time to tell you about this week's Washington Department of Fish and Wildlife Trout Derby Lake. This one is Deer Lake. It's located in Island County in northwest Washington. It's on Whidbey Island, very close to Clinton. There's a ferry right there. It's got a WDFW water access. It's got good shoreline access as well at the boat ramp. And two poles are allowed. There's both rainbow trout and coastal cutthroat trout here. The lake is just under 82 acres, and 11 green tag trout were planted in here prior to the late April Lowland Lakes opener. So far, four of them have been caught. One of them was worth an annual subscription to Northwest Sportsman Magazine. The other three were each worth a $100 gift card to Sebo's Do It Center on Whidbey Island. There's still seven prizes waiting to be claimed, and I'm guessing there's some more of those $100 gift cards waiting to be claimed as well. So head out to Deer Lake on Whidbey Island near Clinton and go fishing.
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10: 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Talking about some keys to the game in this one, you heard Mark Wasikowski discuss that Yale is an aggressive team in the way they like to run the bases. And I'll borrow a key that Ryan and I talked about on Duck Insider earlier today. If you're Cal Scolari, keep guys off the base paths.
11: Yeah, absolutely. I think that there's a formula for Yale to win this game. It's get guys on, move them over, sacrifice outs to get players into scoring position, and then get a hit to drive them in. If you're Oregon and you're Cal Scolari on the hill, getting the first out of an inning is so critical because it takes away those type of sacrifice opportunities that Yale likes to use so well.
10: Offensively, I think the Ducks can score in a variety of ways. And in a game like this, really put that on display. Score in a variety of ways. 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